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0: This is an SRN News special report. A GOP opponent of President Trump loses his congressional seat. I'm Keith Peters in Washington. Kentucky Congressman Thomas Massie lost his Republican House primary Tuesday after a concerted effort by President Trump to oust him from Congress through challenger and ultimate winner Ed Gallrain. The results showed the president's persisting influence over GOP voters, adding to a growing number of Trump-backed primary challengers to defeat Republican lawmakers who angered him in his second term. Massie, who has served in Congress since 2012, angered Trump by pushing for the release of the Jeffrey Epstein files, criticizing the war in Iran, and voting against his signature tax legislation last year. Gallrain, a former Navy SEAL, ran on his military service and loyalty to the president. This has been an SRN News special report. I'm Keith Peters.
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0: 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So happy I'm free tonight. Would you like to have dinner with me? So take a nap.
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11: We go back through the 70s this evening. Not as much of a breeze as we had during the day. Lows in the low 70s before dawn. Heavier chance of scattered rain tomorrow than we had today. Less of a breeze, though. Highs near 90. More scattered rain chances throughout the week. Heaviest this weekend and into Memorial Day. Getting used to the rainy season. Your latest Answer Forecast. I'm Dave DeRica.
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2: We go back through the 70s this evening, not as much of a breeze as we had during the day. Lows in the low 70s before dawn. Heavier chance of scattered rain tomorrow than we had today. Less of a breeze, though. Highs near 90, more scattered rain chances throughout the week. Heaviest this weekend and into Memorial Day, getting used to the rainy season. Your latest Answer Forecast, I'm Dave DeRica.
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1: Fighting for free speech, Western civilization, and delivering common sense for the American people. 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
4: President Trump has made his decision on who to endorse in the Texas Senate race. We'll tell you who got the nod. Word came down just a few minutes ago. That news to you here in just a moment. 1,000 babies born to Chinese mothers in the United States. There is a Chinese birth tourism center where that is happening. And reporter Jenny Teer joins us live today with her investigation. And White House border czar Tom Homan joins the show with an update on the president's border security and deportation efforts. Today is Tuesday, May the 19th. I'm Scott Jennings, reporting for Salem, broadcasting live from New York City. And on this day in 1962, at Madison Square Garden,

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10: 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When he's not in the Oval Office or owning the libs on CNN, he's here with us. 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
11: Welcome back to the show. Here's a wild question. Are birth tourism centers helping Chinese foreign nationals come to the United States specifically to give birth and secure American citizenship for their children? That question at the center of a major lawsuit out of Texas. The state is suing a Houston area center accused of running a large-scale birth tourism operation tied to Chinese nationals. And our next guest didn't just report on the story. She went door to door to confront the individuals named in the lawsuit. Let's watch.
12: The state is saying that you're bringing Chinese women here to give birth. You can't talk about it.
13: Yes, fine.
12: Oh, he's recording.
13: I'm sorry, I cannot give you any information.
11: Joining us now, the journalist behind this wild story, Daily Wire reporter Jenny Teer. You know her here on the Scott Jennings Show. Jenny, welcome back. What in the world is going on in Houston, Texas?
14: Yeah, what in the world is right? Because in these quiet suburban neighborhoods, there are homes that are allegedly holding Chinese women who are preparing to give birth to U.S. citizen babies that they're intending allegedly to take back to China with them. And later, I think that they want those children to return and to reap the benefits of the generous American system. And there are four homes that were identified in this lawsuit by Texas Attorney General Ken Paxton that allegedly are housing these people, that are taking them around the city, and that are helping facilitate the births. And in fact, the lawsuit states that they boast facilitating about 1,000 births of American-born babies to Chinese women.
11: So the issue here is not just one center. There are multiple places doing this. Is it your belief that this is also happening in numerous cities?
14: Well, yeah, absolutely. I mean, the estimates are up to 1.5 million babies have been born as U.S. citizens that have been taken back to China through this birthright tourism scheme. It's why the Trump administration is really trying to crack down on it, because we know this has been happening for years and years and years in many different forms. I mean, with this case, it was women who are in China. They're being coached allegedly by this clinic, by Dai Postpartum Care Center, to get their tourist visa before getting pregnant, not to appear pregnant in the airport while you're traveling, coming to the U.S., just pose as someone who's coming for tourist purposes, and then come here, have your baby, and then within that time that you're allotted, which is usually up to 6 months for those tourist visas, then stay here and then go home by the time you're supposed to leave. And this is something that's happening in Houston, but across the country, we've seen other types of this situation happening. In California, for example, there's like a surrogate scheme where women, parents in China are actually using surrogates to give birth to the U.S. citizen babies that they then take back. Those are apparently some more wealthy Chinese, and those are also apparently ones who kind of see the writing on the wall in China and are trying to find a way out, and that child essentially is their out.
11: So this is occurring, of course, because of the birthright citizenship issue, where if you have a baby born on American soil, that baby is granted automatically U.S. citizenship. This was the focus of an executive order from President Trump recently in a case at the U.S. Supreme Court. But you can see how easily it is abused. Now, Jenny, Texas officials say multiple families were housed at the properties at the same time. Investigators said these operations could facilitate as many as 20 births per day. I mean, this is like a veritable conveyor belt of birthright tourism going on in these houses.
14: It really is. And that's the really concerning element here. And of course, these people are essentially abusing the U.S. immigration system and the generosity of it, because if you're saying you're coming here as a tourist and then you're giving birth to an American citizen baby that eventually will let you get some form of status through chain migration, that's lying about the purpose of your visit to this country. And it's very difficult, of course, to go back to those previous cases and to find that evidence of fraud. And we know how rampant fraud is. We've obviously seen so many stories in recent months about this. And so this is just one part of that that the Trump administration, like you said, is trying to crack down on.
11: Jenny Teer is a reporter for the Daily Wire. Her latest exclusive report, the headline is, "Are Chinese Birth Centers Hiding in Your Backyard? We Went to Find Out." You'll see extraordinary video and reporting from one of the best journalists out there, Jenny Tier. Jenny, thanks for coming back on the Scott Jennings Show.
14: Thank you.
11: All right, more after this. We'll take a break. A lot of breaking news today here on Salem. Stay with us.
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18: News this hour from Town Hall. I'm Jason Walker. Numerous primary elections Tuesday, and President Trump's power once again being felt. In Kentucky, Ed Gallrain winning the GOP nomination for House in the state's 4th congressional district, beating the incumbent Thomas Massie. President Trump had given the nod to Gallrain after Massie broke with Mr. Trump over a number of issues. In Alabama, Tommy Tuberville has won the Republican nomination for governor. A major endorsement is shaking up the Republican Senate race in the Lone Star State. A lot of feathers have been ruffled.
19: President Trump is endorsing Texas Attorney General Ken Paxton in the state's Republican Senate runoff, backing him over longtime Senator John Cornyn. Trump calls Paxton an American first patriot and praises his loyalty to the MAGA movement. The endorsement comes as both candidates compete for the chance to face Democrat Senate candidate James Tallarico.
18: With three key Republicans absent Tuesday, the Senate approving a war powers resolution to end all U.S. hostilities with Iran. That vote was 50-47. But President Trump says we must remain patient.
20: The president says he held off a strike because of negotiations to end the war.
21: They're begging to make a deal. I hope we don't have to do the war, but we may have to give them another big hit. We may have to give them another big hit. I'm not sure yet. You'll know very soon.
20: Senate Minority Leader Chuck Schumer says the president threatens to blow Iran into oblivion and then says a peace deal is imminent.
22: This he does within 6 hours of one another. Can anyone believe this guy?
20: Vice President J.D. Vance says this is not a forever war.
23: We're going to take care of business and come home.
20: Iran still has a chokehold on the vital Strait of Hormuz. Ed Donahue, Washington.
18: And more on these stories at townhall.com.
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10: I think we're in for a really good day today. It's primary day in states all over the country. All eyes are on Kentucky. I don't know what's going to happen between Thomas Massey and Ed Gallrine. I don't know if Gallrine can overcome the power of the incumbency. There's a lot of passion, a lot of emotion behind Thomas Massey's candidacy. Stephen Miller posted a video that was so powerful, that was so compelling. I think I'm going to play it for you. I got into an argument yesterday with a guy who was a Thomas Massey supporter, and he just kept repeating the same talking points. And I kept asking the guy, well, why do you think Trump is so passionate about getting him defeated if Thomas Massey is so good for America? Look, you could break this down kind of simply. You either think the Trump agenda is the right direction for America, or you don't. If you don't, you're going to try to block everything Trump is attempting to achieve. And that's what Tom Massey has done. And he always does it under the guise of fiscal responsibility until you really do a deep dive into his voting record and you see that isn't even true. There are lots of examples of him voting against great economic initiatives that Trump has advanced, and Massey votes no. He votes no to everything because he's against the Trump agenda. And you can pretend you're not, but the votes are the only thing that count. You can say you're MAGA. You can claim you're... I don't know what's going to happen. I have absolutely no idea. Maybe you know. Maybe you've got it in your... I think it's going to be a good day. I think we're going to see good things happen. Look how good things are going here at Team Gallagher. It's our Springtime Prison Fellowship Angel Tree Summer Camp campaign. We're 6 kids away from hitting 200 sponsored children. This is the annual tradition we have where in the spring we send a whole bunch of kids to summer camps. And these are special kids because they're the sons and daughters of American prisoners. And for $200 you can send a kid to a Christian summer camp. These kids are going to learn about the gospel, but they're going to have a blast. They're going to go horseback riding and canoeing and do all the fun things that kids get to do. Well, our goal is massive. It's 650 children. I always sweat it out. I'm always worried, and you never fail to disappoint. You always come through. By this Friday, we will be officially halfway through the campaign. We're going to have to be at least 325 kids if we're pacing to hit our goal. Well, we're at 194 right now. $200, a tax-deductible donation, sponsors a child for a full week of these beautiful summer camps, taking a child out of a miserable summer and sending them to a summer camp where these kids are not only going to have the joy of the friendship and the camaraderie of kids their age, they're going to get to learn about the Bible and the gospel. They're going to learn about God's grace and redemption and forgiveness. And again, they're the children of American prisoners. A lot of these kids, you know, for us racist conservatives, a lot of these kids you're sponsoring are black and brown kids. These are kids. These are children of color. And you're changing their lives. Six kids away. Right now we're at 194. I would give anything to hit 200 in the next 5 minutes. And I'm superstitious. If we hit 200 in the next 5 minutes, we're going to have a good day. All right? That means we only need 12 people right now to pop in $100. If 12 wonderful, beautiful, gracious, giving, loving members of this audience donate $100 right now, we'll hit 200 kids. We just need 12 hearts touched in this big audience. Please take a moment and go to mikeonline.com. Click on that banner. You'll see the counter there. It says 194 out of 650 kids. If we can get to 200 in the next 5 minutes, we're going to have a spectacular day. I know it in my heart. Won't you answer the call? We just need 12 people to donate $100, and we'll get to 200. Let's see, it's 11 minutes past the hour. I'm going to pray that by, let me give it till 20 minutes past the hour, 8 minutes away. If in 8 minutes I can look at that counter and we're over 200 kids sponsored to one of our Angel Tree summer camps, it's going to be a spectacular day. MikeOnline.com, MikeOnline.com. You'll see the counter. $100 is all I'm asking, and I'm only asking for 12 people, and I'll bet we'll hit 200. All right, so we'll make the announcement with drum roll and everything in 8 minutes, okay? How about that deal? Is that a deal? That's a deal. I got to play this Stephen Miller clip. Let me see how long it is. It's about, what is it, guys, 3-4 minutes long? It's a fascinating exposition of what and who Thomas Massie is. Stephen Miller, of course, is a trusted advisor to President Trump. He is largely the architect of the mass deportation policy. Frankly, he and his family have to live in hiding because of all the death threats that they get. He's despised by the left. He's despised by Trump supporters, but frankly, he is sort of beloved in Trump land. Here he was yesterday, just posted this on X. This is a couple of minutes of the reasons why Thomas Massie in Kentucky has to go.
0: Stephen Miller here to talk with you about a very important subject, which is how Tom Massie betrayed America, betrayed you, and betrayed your children. The single most important issue affecting the future of our country is ending the mass third world invasion of America and reversing that invasion. And on the most important issue, on the most important vote, on the most important bill, on the most important day, Tom Massie sided with every House Democrat, every Senate Democrat, Hakeem Jeffries, Nancy Pelosi, and Chuck Schumer against President Trump, against the American people, and against you and your family. When the time came to vote for President Trump's signature border security and immigration enforcement bill, the bill to provide record funding for ICE and Border Patrol and mass deportation, Tom Massie voted no. Tom Massie voted to kill the bill. Tom Massie sided with the House and Senate Democrats over the sovereignty of this republic. I personally called Tom Massie and I said, Tom, this is the most important vote of your life and career. This is the vote to reverse the invasion of America. We need your vote. We need your support. And Tom Massie said we could all pound sand. He voted against Trump. He voted against the American people. He voted against you. He voted to kill the most important bill of his career. That is the real Tom Massie. He sided with the illegals. He sided with the left-wing NGOs, he sided with the refugee industrial complex, and he sided with the radical Democrats and crazy communists instead of siding with you, your family, your children, and your loved ones. That's the truth. That's what you need to hear. That is what you need to know. When America needed him, when you needed him, when President Trump needed him, Tom Massie sided with the radical left and the foreign predators and criminal aliens over the American people.
10: Wow, that's pretty scathing. What do you think? Do you think Massie survives? And it's going to be a bombshell if he does, because frankly, Trump has a very strong track record. If he is encouraging people to vote for an incumbent's opponent, the incumbent might just lose. Just ask Bill Cassidy of Louisiana. And that was a big deal as well. Let me turn to the smartest audience in the world here in the Relief Factor studios for a Tuesday as we welcome you aboard. My number is 800-655-MIKE. Give me your take on what you think is going to happen. Are the voters of Kentucky going to return Tom Massie to another term, or are they going to agree with President Trump that it's time for Thomas Massie to go and be replaced by a guy that, frankly, I think is a really strong candidate, former Navy SEAL, he's a farmer, he's MAGA, he's a rock-solid conservative guy, this Ed Gallerine. Seems like an upgrade to me to try to get somebody in Congress who is not going to try to obstruct the Trump agenda. But I want to see what you think. And look, I got some flack for arguing with this guy yesterday. If you're pro Tom Massie, I promise I'll do better than I did with the guy yesterday. I'll give you more of a chance to explain why you support the guy. Because I'd love to know, if you're MAGA, if you're America First, if you support President Trump, how can you possibly support Thomas Massie? Maybe you can explain it to me. I hope you do. Whatever you think is going to happen, give me your prediction. 800-655-MIKE, 800-655-MIKE, 800-655-6453. And as we return, we'll say, see if we got over that magic 200 children sponsored mark for our Prison Fellowship Angel Tree campaign. I'm praying. 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
10: Wow. Holy cow. Jeez, oh, Pete, you deliver. When you deliver, you deliver. Eric, can we get the old timpani out? Because I told you that if we can get over 200 kids sponsored in the next 8 minutes, it's going to be a good day. Guess what? It's going to be a good day. Hit it, Eric. Right now, at 22 past the hour, on this 19th day of May, 2026, the year of our Lord, we are sending 226 kids to summer camps. Wow. It's going to be a great day. It's going to be a good week. It's going to be a good month. Thank you. Thank you for stepping up. Let's keep it going now, because look, we got a big goal. Got to get to 650 by the end. And I'm on vacation next week. Joey Hudson's going to be in the chair. So Joey always does a great job, and I know you'll keep him company, and you're going to do a great job with him as well. But let's just get as much, let's get ahead of this week. Man, if I could get out of here Friday with, look, if I could get out of here Friday with hitting goal, first of all, you'll make me the happiest guy in the world, but forget that. We will be achieving something very, very special. I don't think we can get to goal this week, but who knows? You pop in 25, 50, 100 bucks. Let's keep that momentum going. And thank you for taking us over my sort of five-minute unofficial goal of 200 kids. All right, let me get to Deborah here in Louisville.

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2: Reporter, correct?
3: I am a free time Trump supporter, and I did tell her I was not in favor of Trump coming out against Massey, but unfortunately, I am not in his district. I would vote for him in a heartbeat because I really feel the tactics have been very negative, and he is a 90% voter with Trump, and he is the only one who has the guts to come out and tell the voters what's really in the bills, because, you know, like Nancy, you know, you got to read the bill first, which she never seems to do, but Massey does.
2: Right.
3: And I am very, very disappointed in the tactics. That's what bothers me, because we're not exactly stupid here in Kentucky. We do research and we do know our candidates much better than those in D.C. So if he, I listened to him the very first time he ran 14 years ago, I believe, and he has stuck to his convictions. He has not caved. And if there's something in a bill that goes against what he feels his constituents voted for, he won't vote for it. So, you know, I really enjoy that, seeing a fresh, you know, somebody who's been in there that long but still has a fresh take on what his constituents want.
2: Sure.
3: Not necessarily what D.C. wants. And I'm not exactly thrilled with everything Trump's doing right now.
2: Well, so that's
3: where I'm coming from.
2: And that's important, because the fact that, and I appreciate your honesty so much, because I suspect that people who are willing to defy Trump on this, and you know this will be a big defeat for Trump. If Massey wins, the media is going to have a field day saying, oh, see, a major setback for Trump. It's a thumb in the eye for Donald Trump. But you were willing to admit you're not thrilled with everything Trump is doing right now. So you're not, even though you said you voted for Trump three times, you're not particularly enthusiastic with, and I'm curious. I suspect when you say you're not thrilled with some of the things Trump is doing, would the Iran war be one of those things?
3: I am an absolute in favor of Israel, because God tells us that those are his chosen people.
2: Amen.
3: And he will never forsake Israel.
2: Amen.
3: But
2: amen.
3: I do not think that Trump had to jump in right now and you know, basically start a war.
2: Yeah.
3: You know, he says no wars. And one of the first things he does is get us into a war.
2: Right, you're an Israel supporter. Do you not believe all the intelligence that suggested that they were weeks away from getting their hands on a nuke? And if they got a nuclear weapon, don't you know that they would have obliterated, they would wipe Israel off the map?
3: So haven't we been hearing that for about 40 years?
2: So you don't believe the intelligence?
3: Has that not been the...
2: You don't believe that they were close.
3: Israel is strong. I believe Israel is strong, and I believe they have our backing.
2: I got you. All right. Okay. Look, Deborah, I appreciate it. You're passionate. You can't vote for Massey because you're not in his district, but you would because you say he's fiscally responsible. You know, one of the red flags is seeing all the people on the left who want Massey to win. And look, if you're not a Trump supporter, and I'm not saying she's not a Trump supporter, but if you're not a Trump supporter, you want Massey to win. If you're a Trump supporter, you want Massey to lose. It's really that simple. I don't think there's any in between. Here's a text message from Arizona, not necessarily referring to Deborah. She sounded like a nice lady, but Arizona writes, the citizens in Kentucky will vote for Massey because they don't know any better. They're brainwashed just like the ones in all the blue states. Wow. 800-655-MIKE.
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1: Here's another text message as we see Covington, Kentucky, the Bluegrass State, on the Salem News Channel camera network. If you're watching today, we thank you for that. 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And there's Covington. I know that bridge. I know that area. I've been there before. Texter writes from Ohio, from Columbus. I think the texter from Arizona, who said that the Kentucky voters are brainwashed, is the brainwashed one. Interesting, interesting. What's going to happen today in Kentucky? And by the way, look at now. We're at 231 kids. You know, you want to know, you want to, should I do it? Why not? Go big or go home. You want to really have a good day? Get us to 300 kids today. It's $200 to sponsor a kid to go to a Christian summer camp. Children of American prisoners. The message is simple. You're going to be saving souls. You're going to be sending, you're going to be saving kids from a tough summer. You're going to bless a child for with 1 week of summer camp where not only are they going to do all the fun things that kids get to do, maybe your kids have gotten to do, maybe you got to do. As a kid growing up, I went to Fort Scott. I remember going to the Fort Scott summer camp when I was a little boy, and I loved it. Gosh, did I have, we had a great time. I had so many happy memories. Summer camps fill a child with delight and wonderment, and these are children who are facing a tough obstacle. We're at, I think, 231 kids right now. Tracy's a little behind. But you know what? We might get to 300. It's $200. All we need, if everybody right now listening popped in 20 bucks, if everybody listening popped in 20 bucks, we'd hit our goal today. MikeOnline.com. I'm just saying, you want to have a good day? You want to have a good week? You want to feel good? You want to feel optimistic? I'm pretty excited about this. MikeOnline.com. We love this time of year where we get to bless all these children thanks to your generosity, your love, your huge heart. And there is no audience like the Mike Gallagher Show audience. Here's Mark Halperin. He's a host of a two-way podcast that our colleague Larry O'Connor often appears on. He was on the Megyn Kelly Show on Sirius XM, and Mark was telling Megyn that he believes, this was done yesterday obviously, but he thinks that today Thomas Massie is going to get beat.
2: You're absolutely right that Massie's different than Cassidy in the respect you said, which is there are people who are passionate about Massie, not just in his district, but all over the country, because he has a certain strand of MAGA who really likes him, who likes to stand on foreign interventions, who likes what he's done with Ro Khanna on the Epstein stuff. So he's got a big following. But there's, you're right that AIPAC's putting a lot of money, but I'll say if Massie loses, it'll be for the same reason Cassidy lost, Donald Trump. The money that's been put in by pro-Israel forces, I don't think is dispositive. I think he'll win or lose based on what the president and his team have mobilized. Every dollar matters, but there's money on both sides in this race. And Massey's got support also from people who you wouldn't necessarily want to, quote unquote, as you said, control. But the control here is to the voters, and the voters get to decide if Massie gets reelected or not. And again, I think if he loses, and I think he probably will, it's almost entirely because Donald Trump wills it to be so, and the party follows Donald Trump on most everything.
1: And of course, the flip side of that is if he wins, the narrative is going to be that it's a repudiation of all things Trump. Now, it won't be, but that's what they're going to say. And, you know, you look up the voting record of Thomas Massie, let's just look at the things he voted no against. I mean, most recently, of course, the One Big Beautiful Bill. He was one of only two House Republicans to vote no on the major reconciliation tax and spend package, which has been described as Trump's signature domestic agenda bill. I mean, tax cuts, border enforcement funding, immigration, mass deportation. Massie voted no. Now, when you get into the fiscal matters that Massie claims to be such a purist on, how about this is the big one for me, the 2025 budget continuing resolutions. Trump backed a budget resolution in 2025 that paved the way for his legislative agenda. Massey was the only Republican no vote. He opposed a continuing resolution omnibus-style funding bill. His attitude, I think, is kind of burn it all down. He has voted against symbolic resolutions backing Israel or related policies. Of course, he doesn't want us to give any foreign aid to Israel. He was against, in 2020, in the first term, he didn't want any kind of relief or stimulus package. He opposed Trump's efforts to help the American people who were struggling during the pandemic. He opposed major financial relief bills routinely, infuriating President Trump, who called him a third-rate grandstander. Look, Tom Massey was against the effort to repeal Obamacare in 2017. He was against the Republican efforts to repeal Obama's signature achievement, the Affordable Care Act. And look, this is why the left loves him. They're so excited at the prospect of Massey surviving this challenge. So, you know, who knows where this is going to go. And I'll tell you, when we report on this tomorrow, you respect the will of the people. Mark Halperin is right. There are people who are passionately supportive of Thomas Massey. Now, again, I appreciate Deborah's honesty. Not real thrilled with President Trump these days. To those of us who are real thrilled with Trump these days, and I'm hard-pressed to find what he's doing wrong, but for somebody like Deborah, well, it makes sense. Maybe you want to stick your thumb in the eye of President Trump and give him a big defeat. And it's going to be a big defeat if the voters of Kentucky reelect Thomas Massey. Now, Deborah was in Kentucky, but not in Massey's district. Anthony is in Massey's district. Anthony, thanks for your patience. Absolutely. Welcome to the Mike Gallagher Show. How are you?
0: Great. Hey, this is why you can't vote for Thomas Massey. I'm in this district. I'm from Cynthiana, Kentucky, and here's how this works. He doesn't have the respect up on the Hill in D.C. that is required for us to have a voice. If Thomas Massey goes up to Speaker Johnson and says, "I've got this idea," you think Speaker Johnson's going to give him the time of day? Absolutely not. Nope. And that's why you got to go with the other guy, because at least his vote is going to count for something that we know is going to follow Trump's agenda. And I'm right there. I've met Thomas Massey, and I know him. You know, this guy's a good guy. And let me tell you what. But for your vote to count, all you people in our district here in Harrison County, listen up. You can't vote for this guy because his vote doesn't count on the Hill.
1: You make such an important point, Anthony, and that is he's basically kind of neutered by his fierce opposition to many aspects of the Trump agenda, and they won't work with him. They're not going to work with him on anything because he's kind of an outcast. Now, to be fair, you're a little bit into the weeds on this. You got to know politics, and you obviously do. And you got to know how the halls of Congress work, and you do, because you are right. I've spoken to a number of members of the House of Representatives, a number of congressmen. They don't give the guy the time of day. They think he's a crank. They think he's just an obstructionist. They think he just wants to burn everything down, and they are convinced that he does it. He gets wrapped all excited about the Epstein files, and he gets all into the U.S., all the stuff that, you know, really doesn't matter to most people. The Epstein files controversy is a black hole. You go down that black hole, never to be heard again. I don't know that we're ever going to get the truth of that mess, of that sordid mess. But look, the people who are, I think Marjorie Taylor Greene turned completely against President Trump over that one issue. I could be wrong. but there's a strong faction of Republicans who are convinced that powerful people got away with a lot of things there. And I'm kind of hard-pressed to disagree with them. They've got a point. And I hate it. Powerful people get away with things all the time. And President Trump, I think, sort of found himself between a rock and a hard place, because he knew that there's a whole bunch of people going to have their lives destroyed. Incidentally, I saw, I think it's in New York somewhere, every single page of the Epstein files, like millions and millions of pages, are like on display somewhere so that everybody can read them. I thought we didn't know what's in the Epstein files. I mean, you want to talk about going down a rabbit hole, you get started on the Epstein files. You'll never get out. You'll never get out. 16 minutes before the hour, 800-655-MIKE. I love when my screener tries to give me a heads up about a caller, and he knows that I like disagreeable callers. I like callers who dissent. I really do. Now, Kyle, you got to hear this. I want you to hear this about what my screener wrote about you.
3: Oh, interesting. Let's hear it.
1: I want to give this to you in advance, because he thinks you might be a troll, or you might be far left, or you might be a troublemaker. Are you a troublemaker, Kyle?
3: Oh, absolutely not. That's interesting. No, we're strong Trump supporters. I love that you bring up the issue in the voting record, because my worry yesterday and today was people were hearing pro-Trump or against Trump, when I think it's the actual issue that needs to come in place. So we are strong Trump supporters. This would never happen, Mike, but let's just say Trump voted for $1 billion for Planned Parenthood. I would hope my representative would vote against that.
1: Yeah.
3: So it's not so much, I'm curious what you and your listeners think. It's not so much you're pushing, you know, this guy disagrees with Trump or not. It's about the specific issues. And I don't understand why Republicans, I don't see an issue that Trump has done that has pushed Republicans to be so frustrated with Trump. I almost wonder if the mainstream media has put that identity politics even within the Republican camp. So, interesting your screener thought that about me.
1: You sound like a very reasonable guy. No, there's no question that reasonable people can say, I mean, first of all, there's too much spending. There's been too much spending under Democrats' rule, under Republicans' reign. We get it. And it's real, real hard for some reason to stop that, to turn that spigot off. And so when Thomas Massey opposes things on fiscal grounds, it's hard to disagree with him. But don't you agree with me, Kyle, that a big factor for Massey and his continual opposition to a lot of the Trump initiatives really has to do with the Epstein files? Don't you think that's a big part of it?
3: Oh, yeah, absolutely. And the conspiracy theories around it and misinformation, 100%.
1: The one question I have to people who say, aha, he's right, he's right, he's right. Kyle, why didn't he say a word about the Epstein files during the Biden administration?
3: Yeah.
1: Not a word.
3: Politics is you talk about things when it benefits you at that time. Unfortunately, we should desire truth and justice all the time.
1: I got you. All right. See, I'll have to respectfully call my screener out and say you're a good caller. Thank you. You're a great caller, Kyle. Thank you.
3: I appreciate that.
1: I appreciate you very much. One open line, 13 minutes before the hour, 800-655-MIKE, 800-655-6453. I mean, I'm sorry. You want to take a stand about Epstein? And look, we could say that about all of them. Marjorie Taylor Greene, maybe. I don't know if she said much about the Epstein files during the 4 years of the Biden administration, when they had all the files, they had all the information. Nothing much to be said there. But now, it's the end of the world. It's the be-all, end-all. I don't quite follow that. Maybe you do. And can you follow why there was such a rush to declare yesterday's mosque shooting in San Diego as a hate crime, when there's such a reluctance to declare shootings at Christian schools hate crimes? I mean, I think you know we know the answer. Let's try to tackle that together. 800-655-MIKE. 800-655-6453.

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11: 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Here's a report from CNN. This just amazes me that yesterday's mosque shooting was immediately concluded to be a hate crime. And it very likely was, just like the way these Christian school shootings and these church shootings at Christian churches were hate crimes. And yet when those happened, the legacy media said, oh, we're not really sure. We don't know why. It's hard to know what the motive was. You know, of the person that left the manifesto saying that they were going to target white Christians. We're not sure why they did that. Walter's back in Michigan. Walter, what do you think is the difference between a shooting at a mosque and a shooting at a Christian school?
12: Mike, you are phenomenal. Coming from your brother from another mother, my wife
11: yes,
12: and
11: sir.
12: I love you to death.
11: Love you too. Good to hear from you again. What's up? What do you think?
12: Oh, great. I'm glad you remember me, man. I'm famous. Okay.
11: How could we forget Walter from Michigan? Come on.
12: God bless you, man. Look here, brother. I was all over the news on this situation, the mosque shooting. And you know what I said to my wife, brother?
11: What's that?
12: I said, hey, all roads lead to Trump. They're trying to dig up Trump in this incident.
11: Oh, my goodness. Thank you, Walter. Somehow Trump's to blame. All right, Walter, I'm sorry you're up against a hard break. Call again. Good to hear from you as usual. Coming up, Steve Hilton, who's running for California governor, going to join us on the Mike Gallagher Show. He's the leading Republican candidate, and now Gavin Newsom's having a meltdown because of their jungle primary. It may inevitably be a Republican like Steve Hilton. We'll talk to him and more coming up. 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
16: News this hour from Town Hall. I'm Jason Walker. Primary elections, Kentucky, Alabama, Oregon, Georgia, Idaho, and Pennsylvania Tuesday. Ed Gallrain winning the GOP nomination for the House of Representatives in Kentucky's 4th Congressional District, defeating the incumbent Thomas Massie. President Trump had thrown his support to Gallrain. Suspects in that California mosque attack may have had a shared hatred. Here's correspondent Lisa Dwyer.
17: Federal authorities say two teenagers who killed three people at a San Diego mosque met online and shared a broad hatred towards different religions and races. Hours before the attack, police were racing to find two teenagers who would ultimately be deemed responsible after the mother of one called police saying her son was suicidal and had run away. Police Chief Scott Wall credits the heroic efforts of a security guard who called in an alert even as he was engaged in a gun battle with preventing the attackers from getting any further. I'm Lisa Dwyer.
16: Vice President J.D. Vance speaking on greater independence for Americans' European allies.
18: Vice President J.D. Vance is criticizing European media and calling for U.S. allies to take greater responsibility for their own security and independence.
19: For my entire life, I have heard chirping from the European media about everything that's wrong with the United States of America. I think that if the European media wants to attack the President of the United States, they need to start looking in the mirror. All he has said is that we're going to be good allies. We're going to be good friends. We're going to be trading partners. But it is reasonable for Europe to take a little bit more ownership over its continental integrity.
16: World Health Organization expressing concern over the spread of a rare type of Ebola in eastern Congo. 134 deaths, 500 cases. More on these stories, townhall.com.
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28: From the wild world of D.C. politics to America's culture clash, brace yourself for the reality check you've been waiting for. 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
11: Democrats in California are real nervous about a guy named Steve Hilton. He leads in a number of polls suggesting that maybe, just maybe, California voters have had enough of the corruption and the ineptness and the debacle that has been the Gavin Newsom reign. We're going to tackle that in person with Steve Hilton, who's going to join us a little bit later this hour here on the Mike Gallagher Show. I don't do a lot of guests. You know, this is not really an interview show, as you know, but when somebody compelling comes along and we have a chance to talk to him, we certainly embrace the opportunity. So stick around for my chat, my live visit with California gubernatorial candidate Steve Hilton. It's a big day, of course, in Kentucky. All eyes are on the Thomas Massie-Ed Gallrain battle. President Trump has indicated that we're not going to bomb Iran to smithereens today, as potentially planned. He's trying to bring that thing to a conclusion, and I trust and hope that he will. Sooner we can get this thing ended with Iran, the better it'll be for our country. Completely support the effort to keep Iran from being able to nuke their enemies. And I believe the intelligence that they were weeks away from producing a nuclear weapon, and Trump wanted to make sure that that didn't happen. And we've had enormous success in Iran. And look, President Trump has indicated the military is ready to strike at a moment's notice. And Iran better not continue to futz around. Because if they do, they're going to lose big. They're going to lose real badly. Can I just start the hour by thanking you and sharing with you the feeling of gratitude I have? I mean, what a time to be alive. We get to do all the cover all these issues. I'm so grateful for the privilege of doing this with you every day. And I just want to just share with you how incredible this audience is. Last week, we started our Angel Tree Summer Camp campaign. So far, you're sponsoring 232 kids to spend a week at a summer camp this summer. These are children of American prisoners. The message is simple. You're gonna very well save a lot of souls, and you're gonna take children who are gonna have a rough summer because they have a mom or dad, or maybe a mom and dad in prison. And I came to work today and I thought, man, if we could get over 200 kids today, what a huge, because we were at 196. 232 right now. I'm gonna tell you right now, if we can get to 300 kids today, it's going to be a good day. I know I'm superstitious and I shouldn't do that, but I'm convinced if we can just get 73 more kids sponsored and hit 300 children to be sponsored for a week, it's going to be a good day for America. I just feel it in my bones. So whatever you can afford, 25, 50, 100 bucks, if everybody popped in $50 right now, we'd be over our goal of 650 children. So please go to MikeOnline.com, sponsor a child, send them to a Christ-themed summer camp for a week. And again, these are very special kids who, through no fault of their own, are going to have a rough summer because they've got a mom or dad in prison. You could help break that cycle. You could help break the cycle of violence, because a lot of these kids, after they are exposed to the gospel and they hear about God's love, they don't go down the path of their mom or dad. They make a different choice. You're going to be doing God's work, and I hope you'll take a moment to do so. What a blessing. We're at 232 kids right now. It costs $200 to sponsor a child for a week at one of these Christian summer camps from the Prison Fellowship Ministry. I'm telling you, if we can hit 300 today, it's going to be a great day, a great week, a great month, a great year. I'm just that superstitious. So thank you for giving me the opportunity to share this vehicle with you, this way to bless so many of these beautiful boys and girls who've done nothing wrong, and you're gonna help change their lives. Let's have a big day today, okay? MikeOnline.com, and I'm so excited because I know we're having a good day already, and I just get so overwhelmed with the feeling of gratitude. I am so grateful that I get to do this for a living. And I think about it. Look, like everybody, I've had my ups and downs and challenges in life and, you know, personal tragedies and, things that have happened. Gosh, how lucky I am to have the life I get to have and share it with you every day. We just launched this new podcast with Mark Davis, and that's going gangbusters. The M&M Extra, which is a spinoff of the visit I do with Mark Davis every morning on his show on 660 AM The Answer in Dallas. 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And that's why we're so excited about the future of the M&M Extra podcast. So check it out. And for all things Team Gallagher, if you want to look it up, go to MikeOnline.com and check out the M&M Extra show. Here's the way CNN reported on this mosque shooting yesterday. And I want to bounce this off of you. because it seems so obvious to me. You realize how many shootings there have been, mass shootings of Christian schools and churches, Christian churches? It's almost become a blood sport that we're seeing Christians targeted, right? And it's confounding, it's alarming, it's sheer evil. But every time there's been a Christian school or church shooting, people sit around and twiddle their thumbs and say, boy, we don't know why that person shot up that church. I wonder why that person went into that Calvary church or that Baptist church or that Christian school. Wonder what their motivation was. It's unclear what their motivation was. And yet yesterday, when apparently two evil teenagers decided to murder innocent people at a mosque in San Diego, there was no hesitation about the motivation. Check out this report from CNN.
0: That she had discovered some hate speech, some generalized hate speech, not targeting any particular institution, but it was alarming enough that she found it to be suicidal and threatening enough that she reached out to law enforcement. What you're hearing behind me is this press conference is still going on with other members of the community, but I'm going to keep explaining. What authorities say they have been able to put together is that younger person, that younger suspect, the 17-year-old, then connected with someone, either a friend who was 18 or 19, and they came to this mosque. The mosque is just, this is a press conference right over here. The mosque is just over my right shoulder. And that is where law enforcement found three different adult men who had been shot. The two suspects were making their way through this middle-class community. They came across a landscaper, engaged with the landscaper who he was unarmed. They appear to have hit him in some capacity, but he's doing okay. And then authorities did catch up with them, and the two suspects, 17, 18-ish, the police chief said, had died by self-inflicted gunshot wounds. So that's the very latest that we've been able to piece together. One other thing, Anderson, that they are treating this as a hate crime in large part because of some writings found on one of the weapons. They say at this point, this is what they know. They are going to continue to investigate this and try to share more as they learn, because this happened just mere hours ago, Anderson.
11: Now, that's reporting on CNN. Make no mistake, I have no problem with the ability to identify somebody being targeted for their religion right off the bat. My problem is the way the legacy media and even law enforcement are so reluctant to talk about, to declare that Christians who are targeted are not necessarily the victims of a hate crime. That's what really bothers me. And I wonder if you agree with that discrepancy. I mean, time and time again, we've seen Christian churches, schools shot up, innocent men, women, and children murdered. Well, we're not sure what the motivation. Why are you not sure? You think it's impossible that there are people who are targeting Christians for being Christians? You kidding me? Am I wrong in this conversation, in my speculation, that there is a huge double standard going on here? Let's tackle it together here on this Tuesday episode of the Mike Gallagher Show in the Relief Factor Studios. 800-655-MIKE. 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We have a line waiting just for you. 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And as somebody from Illinois just texted, Mike, you are not lucky. You are blessed. Absolutely. Thank you, Illinois, for putting it in perspective, because I sure am. Hope you are too. Welcome in to the Mike Gallagher Show.

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11: I was reading an email last night as we see a live shot of San Diego, California, where this terrible shooting took place yesterday. Beautiful city. I remember years ago, I always flirted with the idea of maybe moving there someday or even retiring. It's beautiful. La Jolla. It's one of some of the most beautiful places in the country. And of course, we so appreciate being on AM 1170, The Answer, in beautiful San Diego.

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3: 45. With SRN News, I'm Jason Walker. President Trump endorsing Texas Attorney General Ken Paxton over incumbent Senator John Cornyn in a Republican primary runoff that comes up next week. In the meantime, voters casting ballots Tuesday in primary elections in Kentucky, Georgia, Alabama, Oregon, Idaho, and Pennsylvania. Elon Musk lost his case, of course, against OpenAI in a high-stakes trial that pitted billionaire against billionaires, but neither side emerged as too sympathetic. Americans' opinions about artificial intelligence still at a low point with worries over job losses. World Health Organization expressing a lot of concern over the spread of a rare type of Ebola in eastern Congo. 134 deaths reported, more than 500 cases. This is SRN News.
4: Hey, it's Logan Seculo. Listen to this. Citigroup analysts are sounding the alarm. Silver could surge to $150 an ounce as it pushes past recent records. Meanwhile, gold is breaking through over $5,000 per ounce and holding near historic highs. 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
1: Just a boy right through the park.
2: Couple one. As you know, we don't do a lot of guests on the Mike Gallagher Show, but this guy's just this emerging possibility in California is something that the whole country is excited about. And if you've watched Steve on Fox News over the years, I mean, he's a very pragmatic guy. He's anti-bureaucracy. He's truly an outsider. But look, he is going head first into the mismanagement in the state of California. They are freaking out in California over Steve Hilton. They can't believe this guy is doing as well as he's doing. In fact, this week, Gavin Newsom, the abject failure of a governor in California who wants to be president one day, he's now talking about, we got to adopt a break the glass strategy because we can't let Republicans win in our state. I mean, it's a crazy story. And so we invited the man who might very well be California's next governor, Steve Hilton, to join us here on the Mike Gallagher Show. He's a busy man. It's good to see you, Steve. And thank you for spending some time with us. How are you?
3: I'm great. It's wonderful to be with you, Mike. By the way, I love the way you set that up there. The first phrase you used to describe me, anti-bureaucracy. That is me. You ask my wife or my sons, often to their embarrassment. Anytime I see ridiculous, pointless rules, regulations, bureaucracy, it just drives me crazy. Of course, we have more of that in California than anywhere else, and it's top of the target list for when I'm governor.
2: Well, you're really striking a nerve with so many Californians, and I've got some Democrat friends in California who are enthusiastically campaigning for you because they've had it. They're fed up, and your whole slogan is great jobs, great homes, great kids. You're trying to return a sense of normalcy to the state that you love. We're seeing it in the mayor's race with this Spencer Pratt ascendancy.
3: Yes.
2: Same kind of thing, but you've got to be encouraged by the desperation from Gavin Newsom right now. This break the glass thing, and it has to do, of course, with what they call the jungle primary, where, hey, if the voters are putting Republicans at the top of the heap, guess what? Republicans are in. Give me your take on Governor Newsom's reaction to the Steve Hilton candidacy.
3: So here's the thing, Mike. It's very clear that Gavin Newsom actually only cares about one thing, and that's becoming president. That's why he's completely been absent from doing anything about the, exactly, to use your exactly correct word, abject failures of his and the Democrats' one-party rule. It's 16 years the Democrats have been in charge here. He's been in statewide office all of those 16 years, first as lieutenant governor, then 8 years as governor. And it's a total disaster. The record is, and it's not just bad, I think people who don't live in California, and maybe all you see are the videos of, you know, the homeless encampments and retail theft and all that kind of stuff, you think, yeah, whatever. But if you just look at the details on every single measure, highest unemployment rate in America, highest poverty rate in America, highest cost of living by far on every element of that, highest gas prices, highest housing costs, highest tax rates, worst business climate 10 years in a row. U.S. News and World Report ranks California 50th out of 50 states for opportunity, on and on. And so the last thing that he wants is for that record to be debated publicly. And that's why his break the glass scenario is actually to harness this top two system for his advantage and try and get two Democrats in the top two. Because right now in the governor's race, there's basically three people at the top: myself and Javier Becerra, the absolutely catastrophically inept Biden's former health secretary, right? Who, by the way, total career politician like we have in California, like Karen Bass and Newsom and all these useless people. Javier Becerra has been nothing but a career politician for 36 years, basically like Biden. So it's either him, and usually most of the polls have him and me at the top, me slightly ahead. And then the billionaire climate fanatic, Tom Steyer, is also up there. What Newsom's trying to engineer is two Democrats in the top two by trying to get Republicans to split our vote. between two candidates. If there are two Democrats in the top two, they're not going to be arguing about Newsom's record. They'll be outbidding each other on the left. The other point is this. If there's a Republican in the top two, because everyone's so sick of what's been going on, then we've got a real shot at winning. There is no worse possible start to Gavin Newsom's presidential campaign in 2027 than the fact that he lost California to a Republican.
2: Let's talk about your real shot at winning. As you know, I work with Larry Elder here at Salem Media. Larry, of course, made a great effort, a yeoman's effort to run, and did pretty well. I mean, you know, but the inevitable takeaway that people all over the country had was good luck even hoping for a Republican victory in the lost cause of California. Steve Hilton, what do you say to people, even within your own state, who say, look, we're kind of a lost cause when it comes to politics. There's just no hope. The loony left has taken over. The inmates are running the asylum. And there's just not any chance for a common sense guy like Steve Hilton to win the office. What do you say to them, Steve?
3: Well, first of all, I just want to agree with you about Larry. He's a good friend of mine, and he did a fantastic job. Remember, he ran in the recall election.
2: That's right.
3: Very unusual circumstances. There wasn't much time, honestly. It came very quickly for Larry to build the kind of movement that you need. He did a fantastic job, but it was all very rushed. And I think if it had had more time, he'd have done it. Because even back then, that was 5 years ago now, we were sick of everything. But it's got worse and worse. So the starting point, but where there's hope for change in California, are the numbers of people who think the state's going in the wrong direction. You talk to any election experts, the first thing they look at when they say, is this a change election where we kick out the incumbent party or leader? Is that number, is the state or the country or whatever going on the right track, wrong track? 4 years ago in the governor's race, the wrong track number in California was mid to high 40s. Today, it's mid to high 50s. It's gone as high as, I've seen it, 62, even 65%. In other words, there is a majority for change in California. A majority of Californians think we're going in the wrong direction. That's the first point. Second point, actually, when you look at the numbers, there are more Republicans in California than people think. If you try and make an estimate of the total vote that will be there in California this year in the midterm election, total in November, the number you get by taking an average of the last two is 11.7 million. So to win, I'll need, let's call it round number, 5.9 million. That's the target number of votes to win. President Trump in California in 2024, even without campaigning here, got 6.1 million votes. In other words, there are enough Republican votes for me to win. We just need to make sure they show up and vote. Now, we're not going to get 100% of a presidential year turnout in a midterm. That's not realistic. But we can get towards that, especially when we've got a ballot initiative on the ballot this November, which is very popular among Republicans, voter ID. That's going to help boost turnout. And so we can put together a winning majority, starting with maximum Republican turnout and then adding some of the people who are just fed up with what's been going on, particularly working class Californians. They've been hurt the most by the high gas prices, the high electric bills, housing costs, rent, all those things. And it's a little bit like President Trump put together nationally, a multiracial working class coalition.
2: We're visiting with Steve Hilton. He's candidate for California governor. You can go to stevehiltonforgovernor.com to find out more about the campaign, to support him any way you can. Look, the country's rooting for you, and I know there's a lot of Californians rooting for you. I saw Kennedy last night on Fox News, one of your former Fox News colleagues, point out that she travels all over the country. She says the anger right now in California is off the charts. Nobody, yes. She claims, there's not a group of people in the country more angry right now than Californians. And that's what makes me encouraged about your candidacy, Steve, because if enough people are fed up and realize that they've got a failed, corrupt, broken Democrat leadership, there's a way to take this thing and turn this ship around, and that's by voting for Steve Hilton. Is she right about the anger factor in your state?
3: She is. And by the way, it's especially strong in Los Angeles. And that's what you're seeing with the energy behind Spencer Pratt's campaign for mayor. And you're seeing a lot of memes and social media posts putting us together. Look, he's got a very different race to mine. It's a nonpartisan race for mayor in Los Angeles. But people are putting us together because it's the same argument. We're both outsiders, never run for office before. In L.A., the anger is particularly strong because, of course, of the mismanagement that led to the wildfire disaster and then the completely appallingly inept response since then. And remember, Los Angeles County is one of 58 counties in California, but it's 23% of the vote. It's an enormous county. And so, actually, if we do better than we have in Los Angeles, that puts us on the path to winning the whole state. And so it's this anger that Kennedy rightly talks about, particularly concentrated in L.A., that is a huge, huge part, nearly a quarter of the entire vote. One other thing I'll mention about why this is a really, really serious challenge we're mounting this year. Look at the Democrat candidates that they're putting up. I mean, obviously, some of them have fallen by the wayside, but we're left with Tom Steyer, who's a billionaire trying to buy the election, who's further left than what we've got now in California. But the most likely opponent for me is actually this guy, Becerra, who is the living embodiment of the failed corrupt machine in California. He's been part of it, as I mentioned, for 36 years. And even the Biden people, you've got people in the Biden administration, serious senior figures in the Biden administration, openly saying that they think Becerra's candidacy is a joke. That's their word. I mean, how useless do you have to be if Biden's team think you're incompetent?
2: You know, Steve, millions of us are praying for you and pulling for you. And look, with God, all things are possible. And I'm just going to be watching with great interest. We know how busy you are, and we just want to thank you. I don't interview a lot of guests on the show, but I definitely wanted to have you on the program. Been a fan of yours for years, and I'm really pulling for you. Again, Steve Hilton for governor.com. Steve, keep fighting the good fight, and I very much appreciate you taking time out of your day to join us here on the Mike Gallagher Show. All the best, Steve. Steve Hilton joining us here on the Mike Gallagher Show, 14 minutes before the hour. Wow. And, you know, I've been thinking about this a lot lately. It's never too old. You're never too talk about teaching old dogs new tricks. I have kind of stuck to a formula of not interviewing a lot of guests. Now, look how great he was. And the guests that we do put on are almost always hitting it out of the park. Should I change my approach and be more open to guests on this show? I want you to be my program director for a minute. 800-655-MIKE. In fact, Alex, if you don't mind, let's clear those lines and thank the people who were holding. But let me just ask you, would you like for me to interview more guests? Again, my philosophy, and I'm pretty good at this. I mean, I like what I do, and I'm pretty good at doing it. But I wonder if I've been too stubborn in not being real willing to put more guests than I do on the show. So let me just take 2 minutes and ask you that question for your support, for your input on that. Give me your guidance. You okay with more guests on the Mike Gallagher Show? My theory has always been, look, let's lean into opinions and debate and conversation. Let's have callers. I love a lot of callers on this show. When I see all my lines lit up, I'm the happiest guy in the world. So let me just ask you, let me put the question to you. Would you like to see more guests interviewed like that on our show? Or do you like the way I've done it in the past where we don't do too many guests? Give me your thoughts. 800-655-MIKE. 800-655-6453. I'd like to know what you think. We'll find out coming up with your calls, your voice, your perspective here on the Mike Gallagher Show.
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7: This is Seth Liebson for Townhall.com. Numerous media outlets had a difficult time with the Rededicate 250 celebration the White House sponsored this past Sunday. One major paper reported, quote, until Trump's second term in office, it had been virtually unheard of in modern times for U.S. government officials to publicly tie the nation to a specific set of religious beliefs. Trump's cabinet members have changed that norm. Close quote. Boy, that phrase, in modern times, is doing a lot of work here. Calls to prayer and thanksgiving may be new to the old media staffed by too many young, but they'd raise no eyebrows from those who actually founded the country, like John Adams, who wrote, quote, the general principles on which the fathers achieved independence were the general principles of Christianity, close quote. We can go on and on with such language from John Adams to John Kennedy, never mind FDR's D-Day prayer, the largest public prayer in history up to that point. Just now, this country could use exactly what the White House sponsored, and a lot less of what the mainstream media is offering.
8: Larry O'Connor sees big government at work again.
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3: Gosh, I like the feedback we're getting on the text line. North Carolina, Mike, my favorite reason to listen to you is hearing you get the reaction to the latest policy news from your callers, from everyday people. Keep interviews like dessert, just the occasional treat. That's always been sort of my philosophy. Here's Wisconsin. Stick with the phone callers. I enjoy that more. Here's South Carolina. Mike, you do a great job of balancing the right amount of guests on your show. Not too many, not too little. Just right. Don't change a thing. Thank you very much. That's very kind of you. Chicago, yes, more guest interviews. They bring an interesting perspective and more depth to your show. But here's Oregon. Not too many guests. Keep it status quo. Just an occasional very special guest like Steve Hilton. Let's see what you think. Just a quick programming advice that I'm seeking from you to see if you think we ought to do more guests like Steve. Jim's in Hendersonville, North Carolina. Hello, Jim. How are you, sir?
4: Doing great and enjoy the show every day for many, many years. Yeah, I love the show, but I love the guests, too, because you do a good job with them. So keep up what you're doing, but add a guest as at least once a week. Love to hear
3: more. Oh, yeah. Well, we always do at least one or two a week. But, you know, some shows do a great, they become interview shows. And I don't really want I don't want to do that. You know what I mean? I don't want to have just guest after guest after guest. I think that'd be too much.
4: No, you got a winning formula, but again, you do a good job with the guests. And
3: you're very
4: kind. Was interesting to hear Steve and what's going on in California.
3: Yeah, he is so good. Thanks, Jim. I appreciate your kind words. 800-655-MIKE. Here's Jody in Gainesville, Florida. Hi, Jody. How are you?
5: Yes, sir. Mike, coming to you from Wildwood, Florida today.
3: Yes, sir.
5: To listen to you here. And
3: thank you.
5: Yes. We have a high-quality guest like Steve Hilton. I would enjoy that. But I would say, like the other text, kind of like dessert, you know, high quality and very impactful. Yes, sir.
3: Yeah. I think that's good advice, Jody. And frankly, that's going to be my approach, is to continue like dessert. When there's a great, good quality guest that we have an opportunity. Look, you have to understand it from our perspective. We get pitched constantly. And I'm not saying this to put down authors or politicians, but every author, every politician would love to be on the show, and we're grateful for that, but I'm very protective of how we do this. I love putting callers front and center. I love it when a politician is a caller. I mentioned our Angel Tree campaign and how hard we're working on behalf of these kids to send them for a week of summer camp. Congresswoman Sherry Biggs of South Carolina called in, and I know she and her husband contributed last year to our Angel Tree Prison Fellowship campaign, and she's going to do it again this year with her terrific husband. I mean, she's a great congresswoman, and I'm grateful to Sherry Biggs and her husband. But that's a nice touch to have a phone call like that from a nice person and happens to be a politician. So I think we just keep stay tuned, but I think we're going to do what we continue to do. We'll bring guests in like dessert. Something happened yesterday in New York. Did you hear about the journalists who were giving their opinion about the Luigi Mangione case? Holy moly. Who are they giving press passes to in New York City? Stick around. A whole lot more coming up on this Tuesday. Stay with us. So many people living with everyday pain think they're just stuck with it. 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Doesn't have to be that way. 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
9: News this hour from Town Hall. I'm Jason Walker. Voters in six states across the country going to the polls in primaries Tuesday. In Kentucky, Ed Gallrain has captured the Republican nomination for the House in that state's 4th congressional district, defeating incumbent Thomas Massie. President Trump had given his endorsement to Gallrain. In a move seen as very controversial and causing a scene in Texas, President Trump has endorsed Texas Attorney General Ken Paxton over the incumbent senator, Honorable John Cornyn, in a Republican primary runoff. That comes up next week. Correspondent John Gambrell reports it's not known, really, what President Trump's decision is to hold on after attacking Iran, what it might mean for the ongoing ceasefire.
10: It's been shaky, to say the least. Just this weekend, we saw an attack on the Barakah nuclear power plant here in the United Arab Emirates. Now, the UAE hasn't said who it believes is responsible, but Iran and Iranian-backed Shia militias launched numerous drone attacks during the war. Iran itself hasn't claimed it, but it continues to show people in the street armed with weapons, insisting they're ready to resume the fight.
9: Major talks in Beijing.
11: The Tuesday-Wednesday visit by Russian President Vladimir Putin comes less than a week after President Donald Trump wrapped up his own trip to Beijing. The visit's likely to be closely watched as Beijing seeks to maintain stable relations with the U.S. while also preserving strong ties with Russia. The Kremlin said Putin and Xi plan to discuss economic cooperation between the two countries and key international and regional issues. The visit coincides with the 25th anniversary of the Sino-Russian Treaty of Friendship signed in 2021.
9: That is Charles de Ledesma reporting. More on these stories at townhall.com.
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2: And these health insurance companies, they're literally stealing our money and using it to kill us. Like, come on. The American people need to stand up for themselves. It's about time. It's beyond time.
3: Yeah. I'm arriving late. Can you tell me who you are and why you're here today?
2: You want to go first? Yeah, my name is Nina, and we've just been court watching all of the Supreme Court days, and we're part of a group called the Madden.
3: What do you call?
4: The Madden is a trio. April's right there and stuff like that. We're essentially here to be Luigi Mangione's advocate as well as bringing social issues to light, and also having more youth engagement when it comes to social issues like this. That's our primary focus.
3: Okay, got it.
4: Yeah.
3: So are you reporting on this trial?
4: Yeah, we're active press.
5: Okay, so we're active press, they said. They're active press. Let's listen to how active the press they are when they describe why they are delighting in the misery of the Brian Thompson family. He's the guy who was shot dead on 6th Avenue in New York City, allegedly by a guy disgruntled with the healthcare insurance industry. Here are these reporters going to town. And my apologies, because I should have done a better job. The audio is very hard to hear. The woman said literally, Brian Thompson's children are better off without him. Enjoy the blood money that his father made when he was killing people. I mean, this is, and Will Cain did a great job of going through it all. In fact, we'll probably ought to play the Will Cain cut, because he probably knew, unlike me, and that's my fault, that the audio quality was crap. But he reads what they said. It's unbelievable. This guy's got a fan club. Luigi Mangione has a fan club. He's actually got people who are celebrating his slaughtering of a husband and father named Brian Thompson. Unbelievable. 800-655-MIKE. We'll share the Will Cain clip with you. Also share some of President...
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2: With SRN News, I'm Jason Walker. Russian President Vladimir Putin praising his close ties with Chinese leader Xi Jinping and says their countries are close partners in trade and international affairs. They've opened bilateral talks in Beijing 1 week after President Trump was there. More than 17,000 people under evacuation orders now. A couple of wildfires still causing major problems, threatening homes in Southern California. The Sandy Fire above Simi Valley has consumed more than 2 square miles of dry brush and is just 5% contained. Officials do say no fatalities have been reported. President Trump endorsing Texas Attorney General Ken Paxton over incumbent John Cornyn in a Republican primary runoff that is coming up next week. This is SRN News.
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7: Let's take a look at the big board, see how we're doing. My bet, and I'm betting on this audience, is that we can hit 300 kids to 277. We're 23 children away from hitting a remarkable personal goal of 300 kids who are going to get to go to a Christian summer camp. And again, these are the children of American prisoners. These are kids who, through no fault of their own, are going to have a rough summer because their mom or dad is in jail, is in prison. Sponsor it. We need 23 people to pop in $200 to sponsor a child, and we will hit 300, and I will win the bet that I just placed about 40 minutes ago with a friend and a colleague who said there is no way your audience will sponsor that many children in an hour. And I said, don't bet against my audience, Buster. Don't tick me off here, Mr. Man. Don't bet against the power and the graciousness and the big heart of the Mike Gallagher Show audience right now. So that let's think about that. 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I can guarantee you there are 46 people who are participating in the Mike Gallagher Show right now who are willing to go to MikeOnline.com and pop in $100 to the Angel Tree Prison Fellowship campaign. Think about the lives you're going to save, that you're going to change, the souls you'll save. A lot of these kids accept Jesus as their Savior. A lot of these kids make a choice that their parents did not make. A lot of these kids take a different path from the one that their mom or dad has been on. And I'm so pumped. I think we're going to do it. I really, 23 kids away. Come on, MikeOnline.com. Wouldn't it be amazing if I could, in the next 10 minutes, we could do it? Before we take our 42-minute after-the-hour break, that means we've got 8 minutes to get to 300. Holy cow, I think it might happen. MikeOnline.com. Come on, let's get there. Let's get there. I want to win this bet so bad, and I want to make sure that at least 300 kids are going to go to a Christ-centered summer camp, and you can help make it happen. MikeOnline.com, MikeOnline.com. And thank you for letting, I know I go overboard, and I get excited, and I'm filled with such gratitude right now. I'm filled with such hope for our country. I don't know what's going to happen in Kentucky today. The voters are going to decide. Thomas Massie might hang on. He may not. President Trump wants him out. And the Democrats are completely declaring, you know, war on just about every Republican. And they certainly, a lot of them love Thomas Massie, which ought to be a big red flag, I would think, to Kentucky voters. A whole lot of Americans are watching this race. It really is kind of a national race. And believe you me, the media is just salivating at the chance to say, see, Trump's lost his mojo. Ah, this is a big repudiation of the Trump agenda. You know, they had to admit that the Bill Cassidy defeat was a confirmation of President Trump's impact. They're really hoping and praying that Congressman No, you know, the guy that votes no to just about everything, Thomas Massie, is going to lose. Stephen Miller laid out a pretty remarkable case for why Thomas Massie needs to be defeated today in Kentucky. Let me share this with you. He just popped out his phone and posted this on X. Of course, the architect of the mass deportation. Here's Stephen Miller talking about this hotly contested race between Thomas Massie and Ed Gallerine in the state of Kentucky.
8: Stephen Miller here to talk with you about a very important subject, which is how Tom Massie betrayed America, betrayed you, and betrayed your children. The single most important issue affecting the future of our country is ending the mass third world invasion of America and reversing that invasion. And on the most important issue, on the most important vote, on the most important bill, on the most important day, Tom Massie sided with every House Democrat, every Senate Democrat, Hakeem Jeffries, Nancy Pelosi, and Chuck Schumer against President Trump, against the American people, and against you and your family. When the time came to vote for President Trump's signature border security and immigration enforcement bill, the bill to provide record funding for ICE and Border Patrol and mass deportation, Tom Massie voted no. Tom Massie voted to kill the bill. Tom Massie sided with the House and Senate Democrats over the sovereignty of this republic.
7: And he's done it, and Massie has frankly done it over and over and over again. We'll see what happens. Hey, here's Will Cain. I wanted to play this clip for you since that audio was kind of hard to hear. Again, these are credentialed reporters, quote-unquote, journalists, outside the Luigi Mangione evidence hearing yesterday. Here's Fox News Channel's Will Cain reacting.
9: Luigi psychosis today in New York City. In particular, a trio of bloodthirsty women, big fans of Luigi Mangione, and somehow granted press passes by City Hall. Here they are camped out outside the courthouse. Now, why? The backdrop for their appearance? Today was an evidence suppression hearing for the accused UnitedHealthcare CEO killer, during which the judge handed prosecutors a pretty big victory in granting Luigi Mangione's bid to suppress some of the evidence at his murder trial. Here's what the judge had to say. The evidence found during the search of the backpack at McDonald's must be suppressed. That included the magazine, cell phone, passport, wallet, and computer chip. But all the evidence gathered at the police station is still admissible, and that includes the 3D printed gun, the silencer, importantly, the red notebook, the quote-unquote manifesto, all that's still on the table. But let's get back to the sickness, the ugliness outside the courtroom, because it's profane, it's vulgar, it's actually something too hard for us to imagine. Walking around as normal citizens in America, interacting with our fellow citizens, thinking exists. This kind of sickness. Those three aforementioned ladies, the fans of Luigi Mangione. You have Ashley Rojas, for one, who had this message outside the hearing. I wish I could play for the video because the tone, the confidence, the certainty, the flippancy of these women's comments is just as important as the actual words. But let those words linger on the screen before I read them to you. Ashley Rojas said, F Brian Thompson. She, of course, didn't censor herself. She said, that's all I want to say. I stand on business. F Brian Thompson. F his mom. Another, perhaps the most obnoxious, and now I've set the bar pretty high, but the most obnoxious, named Lena Weisbrot, had this to say. His children are better off without him. They need to learn not to be like their dad. And by the way, enjoy the blood money, kids. He's responsible for more deaths than Osama bin Laden. And I remember Americans celebrating when Osama bin Laden was killed. It's not like we don't understand heroic violence or like when violence is good. If I'd had this video, I would want to play all 90 seconds for you, uninterrupted. And I know that some of you would have said to me, why play that? That's gross. I don't want to see that. I want to hear that. But I think you should. I think you should read those words on the screen. I think you should know that this walks amongst you. This dresses in colorful hair. Black and white, green and white, green and black, purple and black stripes. Fancy. This is dressed like a 40s flapper girl. This is dressed like people who think that they're cool. Walk around thinking they're normal. And walk around thinking you are the one who's insane. They have sanctioned murder. They're bloodthirsty. They ask for it. They sanction it. They glorify murder. And this is where we are. The only real question, I think, for you and the only real question for me is to say, what do we do with fellow citizens who have gotten to this place in their mind?
7: That's a great question and a great monologue from Will King yesterday on Fox News. What do we do with people like this? How do you even interact with people like this who glorify the murder of a husband and a father named Brian Thompson? And if somebody just texted to me from Illinois, hey, Mike, an insurance company denying coverage for a treatment or procedure is not the same thing as denying care. Insurance companies are not killing anyone. Of course they're not. Now, you could have arguments, and we could debate all day long the efficacy of our insurance healthcare industry, but to glorify and salute and support murder and mock the children of a man who was slaughtered in the streets of New York, what do we do with somebody like that? How do you even wrap your brain around that? 800-655-MIKE.
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7: Okay, we've got some breaking news, all right. You did it. 304 kids in 44 minutes. I just won the bet. Kids just won a week at summer camp. Now we're about halfway there. We got to get to 650, but I thought, man, oh man, if we could get to 300 today, what an incredible blessing that would be. Thank you for helping me win the bet, but most of all, making sure over 300 children are going to win by getting a week at summer camp. This is such a fun campaign, and gosh, I'm so, so grateful. I knew it. Never bet against this audience. No, no, no, no, no, no. Don't do it. Don't tell me my audience can't come through, because you always do. I am overwhelmed with joy and gratitude for this audience. 304 kids. I mean, I'm not kidding you. We started this morning. What was it? It was like 100 and something. No, it wasn't 2:30. That was 2:31 at the top of the hour. It was like around... I think it was under 200. Yeah, 194. We started at 194. And now we're at one day. In a little over a week, you've donated over $60,000 to this prison fellowship ministry. Wow. Unbelievable. Thank you, thank you, thank you. So thanks for making some news with us here on the Mike Gallagher Show. But here's some other breaking news of a political nature.
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7: President Trump announces he will give an endorsement today in the John Cornyn, Ken Paxton U.S. Senate race in Texas. Oh, I cannot wait to rub it in with my buddy Mark Davis. Mark was, he'll never endorse. Mark was so sure. Not going to happen. Not going to happen. Will not endorse. Here was President Trump moments ago. Outside the White House.
18: But I think MAGA's never been more together, actually. I'm going to be making an endorsement today in Texas. I'm going to be putting out an endorsement in a little while in Texas, the great state. You know, I won Texas all 6 times, meaning primaries and the race. And I got the highest vote in the history of Texas. And I love Texas, but I'm going to be making an endorsement at about 12:30, 1 o'clock today for the big race, the Senate race in Texas. And I hope you find it good.
7: I told Mark? Hey, Eric, before we do the podcast today, and this is going to be a good day for you to tune into the podcast on YouTube. We go live at noon Eastern, 11 Central. on YouTube. So find the M&M Extra. I'm going to have so much fun at Mark's expense. He insisted, there's just no way President Trump will endorse. He's got too much to lose. I said, Trump, I said, Mark, I tell you, Trump's going to endorse this week. Eric, you got to pull the clip. You got it before we start the podcast and the YouTube show at noon Eastern. You got to pull the clip so I can play it for Mark. Mr. So sure that Trump won't endorse. I knew he would. I knew President Trump couldn't stay out of it. So check it out. 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Subscribe. Make sure you click the notifications because these are fresh shows. Mark and I have spent years talking about these kind of issues together. And, you know, nobody knows Texas politics like Mark Davis. But nobody knows President Trump like Mike Gallagher. I'm going to have so much fun. And I can see Eric right now is diligently lifting the clip from this morning's M&M experience on his show where I said, you mark my words, Trump's going to endorse this week. And Mark just poo-pooed all over it. No, he won't. No, there's no upside for him. He likes them both. Nah, it doesn't matter. This is Trump. And you want somebody who knows Trump, you're with the right guy. You want somebody who knows how to make your dogs feel better, you're with the right company. With Rough Greens, America's number one dog supplement, packed with live probiotics, enzymes, omega oils, over 20 vitamins and minerals, all natural, made in the USA. You just sprinkle Rough Greens on top of whatever you're already feeding your dog. 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No warning label, no recall notice. 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Jesse, Peg and Joey Hudson's beloved Cocker Spaniel, was scratching all through the middle of the night. 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So great. Your dog will ask for it by name. One more good feel-good story I want to share with you. I'll save it for tomorrow. I got to save it for tomorrow. Remind me, Tracy, to tell everybody about the happy ending with the rent-a-car problem I had at the Greenville-Spartanburg Airport. Quickly to Sam in the Columbia, South Carolina area. Hey, Sam, welcome to the show. How are you today?
19: Oh, not too bad.
7: Good.
19: About your point about him killing that guy. Now, I'm not condemning or condoning, but should not the healthcare industry be held to the same ethical standards as doctors? Thou shalt do no harm, the Hippocratic Oath. Yes or no?
7: Of course. There's no debate there. That's a whole different discussion from do you shoot somebody in cold blood if you don't like what the healthcare insurers are doing? There's no justification for murdering somebody.
19: Okay, I got a question for you.
7: Hang on a second. I could complain about a variety of things that companies do wrong. Do you think that taking a gun and creeping up behind the CEO and pumping him full of bullets is ever the answer to that, Sam?
19: What's your answer?
7: No! That's not a hard answer.
19: No.
7: That ought to be your answer.
19: What's your answer? What is your answer to what that man should have done?
7: What man should have done? Luigi Mangione? He shouldn't have pumped Brian Thompson full of bullets and killed him.
19: What recourse did he have?
7: What recourse did he have?
19: Doing what he's doing.
7: Listen, if you don't like what I do and I own a company in your town, you think taking a gun and shooting me because you don't like the way I conduct business is acceptable? What's wrong with you, Sam?
19: I'm asking for your... I didn't say that. I said don't condemn or condone. I said, well, what should he have done?
7: Don't condemn or condone? I got an idea. Condemn. How about you condemn somebody shooting somebody because you don't like the way they do business? Is that hard?
19: I'm asking you, what could he have done to stop that man from doing what he was doing?
7: Well, I can tell you what he couldn't have done to stop it, and that's kill the CEO. Not a good idea, and I think you ought to...
19: But huh? You have no other suggestion. You have no other...
7: I have no other suggestion? You think killing... Gosh, help us all. Pray for America and pray for Sam. Man, oh man, they are walking among us. What are you going to do? My goodness. All right, that's a wrap. I'm still in a great mood despite Sam. That's okay. Thanks for supporting Prison Fellowship. Thanks for being a part of this community. And get ready for the YouTube live show with Mark Davis, because am I going to have a fun time dunking on him, telling me that Trump won't endorse. I'm Mike Gallagher. God bless America. 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
1: News this hour from Town Hall. I'm Jason Walker. Primary elections Tuesday in six states around the nation. President Trump's power once again being felt. In Kentucky, Ed Gallrain winning the Republican nomination for the House of Representatives in the Bluegrass State's 4th Congressional District, beating incumbent Thomas Massie. President Trump had given the nod to Gallrain after Massie broke ranks with him over several issues. Public policy expert Matthew Continetti with his predictions on who the current frontrunner just might be for 2028 and the Democrats.
2: Well, as frightening as it sounds, I do think it's Kamala Harris. I think it's fascinating to see. And the support that she's gained, you can see in the black community, which is such an important part of the Democratic Party. She's getting these big crowds on her book tour. I think if she wants to run, she's going to start out as a front runner. You know, declaring her candidacy has never been a problem. It's actually campaigning that's Kamala's problem. So she might start off as a front runner, but we'll see how the primary goes.
1: Continetti making his comments on the Scott Jennings Show on the Salem Radio Network. A federal judge is banning most ICE arrests in New York immigration courts.
3: Agents were able to take into custody individuals who were following requirements to appear before immigration judges. U.S. District Judge P. Kevin Castle said in a written decision that while there was a strong governmental interest in enforcing immigration laws, there also was serious interest in letting individuals pursue asylum claims without fear of arrest. He also noted that federal agents still can detain individuals away from immigration courts and can make arrests at immigration courthouses when there are serious threats to public safety. Department of Homeland Security said in a statement, quote, "Nothing prohibits arresting a lawbreaker where you find them. We are confident we will ultimately be vindicated in this case."
1: More on these stories at townhall.com.
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25: What will we do? 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You can give to that night. You can pray, God, today I gave out 5 gospel tracts. I cry out to you, O Lord. 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
8: Morning, Lori, and evening, Grace, America. I'm Hugh Hewitt. Welcome to the Tuesday edition of the Hugh Hewitt Show. President Trump held an East Wing gaggle today. A lot of it was about building the East Wing, and I'll get to some of that later. But I want to talk, well, in fact, let's go to cut number four, which is where he transitions to other topics.
9: Why do you think people are so mad about your renovations?
12: Because I'm doing it.
9: The Meridian Hill Park, you got the water flowing again, all of it, and they just seem to hate you for it.
12: Well, it's a sad thing, actually. You know, you just, and it's very nice. I appreciate the question. First I said, oh, this is going to be a negative question. Then I heard she's really saying, why do they hate you for fixing the water fountains? So, you know, we have 40, I know, I want to see Washington be beautiful. To me, it's very important. But as an example, you mentioned the water fountain. We didn't have one water fountain. I think we have 40. We didn't have one in Washington that worked. And soon they'll all be working. Many of them work right now. And I think one of the best things, President Biden spent much more than $100 million on the reflecting lake between the Lincoln Memorial and the Washington Monument. They spent much more. They spent, some people say, $200 million. You know what they got out of it? A closed lake. It never opened. And when it did, it shut right away. It leaked. It was a disaster. I'm doing a job on the reflecting lake for a fraction of what they paid. Now, I've upgraded it I got so into it, I've upgraded it like you wouldn't believe. I'm doing all the walkways outside. I'm doing it properly. But it's a much bigger job. But you see, it's happening now. It's going to be beautiful. It's going to be waterproof. It's going to be reflecting again. I took over a dirty, filthy thing that wasn't open, and it was disgusting. And friends of mine would come to the Lincoln or the Washington, and they'd say, sir, it's disgusting. I said, what's disgusting? The reflecting lake. So I drove down. I looked with Secretary Burgum, who's fantastic, of Interior. He's fantastic. And we got together. And we have, it's under construction right now. I want to get it open before July 4th, which we'll easily be able to do. It'll be open before that, but easily be able to do, July 4th being a very special day. And it is going to be beautiful. Beautiful blue color, dark blue color. It's very reflective. I put a thing out yesterday showing the reflection. We did a little test. We wanted to see it. It's unbelievable. It's like a mirror.
9: Did it look good?
12: It's like a mirror. It's good.
8: He's very proud of Washington, D.C., and that's a good attitude for a president to have. Cut number four, he continued on that vein. Cut number five, I mean.
12: But you have to understand, when this is finished, my term ends shortly after that. This is really for other presidents. This is not for me. This is my gift to the United States of America. I'm going to be able to use it very little, because when it's finished, we're talking about 6 or 7 months. But it will be used for hopefully hundreds of years for other presidents. And there will never be anything like this built again. There'll never be a room built like with the safety. As an example, if we had the White House Correspondents' Dinner here, it would have been no problem.
8: All right, now we turn to the the war, which is the key to this gaggle. Cut number six.
12: You know, we're negotiating with Iran, and then you have the Democrats, I call them the Democrats, putting in a bill that Trump should immediately stop. You know how it is to negotiate with a country where you're beating them badly? They come to the table, they're begging to make a deal, because they're begging to make a deal. I hope we don't have to do the war, but we may have to give them another big hit. We may have to give them another big hit. I'm not sure yet. You'll know very soon. But how do you feel when you're negotiating, you're winning every point, and they say, but in Washington, they want to stop you from negotiating. They want to stop you, and it's only political. It's the Democrats. They're dumb. It's a new name. It's a very accurate name. So I'm in the middle of a negotiation. I'm saying you cannot have a nuclear weapon, and it comes over the wire that the Democrats want to stop Trump from further negotiations. They want to stop Trump from, if he has to, giving them another slap. They want to have a nuclear weapon to blow up the Middle East and to blow up, frankly, the world.
8: Well, I think we're very close to that other shot. Cut number seven.
9: Good job. How close were you to striking Iran?
12: I was an hour away. We were all set to go. You're talking about yesterday.
9: Yes.
12: We were going to be striking very... It would have been happening right now. Yeah, it was all done. The boats, the ships are all loaded. They're loaded to the brim. And we were all set to start.
8: And cut number eight.
12: I'm not doing this politically. Look, everyone tells me it's unpopular, but I think it's very popular. When they hear that it's having to do with nuclear weapons, weapons that could take out Los Angeles, could take out major cities very quick. When they hear that, you know, when they're explaining, I'll tell you what, when we explain it to people, I don't really have enough time to explain it to people. I'm too busy getting it done. When they understand, I think it's frankly very popular, but whether it's popular or not popular, I have to do it. Because I'm not going to let the world be blown up with my watch. It's not going to happen.
8: And then he went on to talk about time is of the essence with the negotiations. Cut number nine.
9: The Russians know. How long did they know that you were planning the Gulf?
12: They knew I was getting ready to attack. I didn't tell them. I'd never tell anybody when.
9: You're in constant contact.
12: I never tell anybody when, but they knew that we were very close. I would say I was an hour away from making the decision to go today. And we would probably not be talking about a beautiful ballroom today. We'd be talking about that. And I had made the decision. So they called up. They had heard I made the decision. They said, sir, could you give us a couple of more days? Because we think they're being reasonable. Well, I'm saying 2 or 3 days, maybe Friday, Saturday, Sunday, something, maybe early next week, a limited period of time. Because we can't let them have a nuclear weapon. If they had a nuclear weapon, they would start with Israel. They would blow it up, and they would blow it up fast, but they'd blow it up. And I'll tell you what, they'd go after Saudi Arabia. They'd go after Kuwait. They go after UAE, they go after Qatar, they go after the entire Middle East, and it would be a whole different negotiation. It would be nuclear holocaust. And there's no question in my mind that they'd use it. There's no question. And I deal with these people. They're extremely radicalized. These are not people like what I deal with you. You're a very nice guy. These are people that are seriously radicalized. They would use it. The only question, would it be the first minute, the first hour, or the first day?
8: Okay. J.D. Vance also took to the stage today to talk about Iran. Cut number 11.
5: The president has asked us, has told us, to aggressively negotiate with the Iranians. Why did I go to Islamabad, Pakistan? Why did I spend, I think, probably 22 hours on a plane going there, 24 hours coming back, and then 21 hours on the ground negotiating with the Iranians? Is because we wanted to show a sign of good faith. The vice president of the United States is willing to cut a deal so long as the Iranians are willing to meet us again on that core issue of never having a nuclear weapon. We think that we've made a lot of progress. We think the Iranians want to make a deal. The president of the United States has asked us to negotiate in good faith, and that's exactly what we've done. So we're in a pretty good spot here, but there's an option B. And the option B is that we could restart the military campaign to continue to prosecute the case, to continue to try to achieve America's objectives. And we could talk a little bit about what that looks like, but that's not what the president wants, and I don't think it's what the Iranians want either. We have an opportunity here, I think, to reset the relationship that has existed between Iran and the United States for 47 years. That's what the president has asked us to do, and that's what we're going to keep on working at. But it takes two to tango. We are not going to have a deal that allows the Iranians to have a nuclear weapon. So as the president just told me, we're locked and loaded. We don't want to go down that pathway, but the president is willing and able to go down that pathway if we have to.
8: One more cut from Vice President Vance, cut number 13.
5: Well, first of all, I'd say it's a very complicated country, and it's a country that I wouldn't pretend that I understand, even after as deep as I've been involved in this process from the very beginning. It's a great and proud civilization, amazing people. We obviously have a great Iranian-American community here in the United States of America, smart people, very hardworking, and you see some of that in the negotiating team on the other side. You also see some very hardline positions in the negotiating team on the other side, and so I think you see that conflict, the fact that maybe the Iranians aren't themselves quite clear in what direction they want to go to. They also are just a fractured country. So you have the leadership of the country, there's the supreme leader, and then there are a lot of officials below the supreme leader that has some influence in the negotiation. It's not sometimes totally clear what the negotiating position of the team is. And I don't know if that's sometimes bad communication, if that's bad faith. I wouldn't pretend to venture a guess there, but I will say with confidence, it's sometimes hard to figure out exactly what it is that the Iranians want to accomplish out of the negotiation. So what we've done is tried to be as clear as possible. What are our red lines? What are the things that we're willing to be accommodating on? And what are the things that we absolutely must have? And as the president has said ad nauseum, and I think I've said it a lot too, Iran cannot have a nuclear weapon. We want to see not just the commitment to not have a nuclear weapon, but the commitment to work with us on a process to ensure that not just now, not just when Donald Trump is president, but years down the road, that the Iranians are not rebuilding that nuclear capability. And that's what we're trying to accomplish in negotiations. Sorry, you.
8: No enrichment, no missiles, no terrorist proxies. And how about the internet for the Iranian people? Stay tuned, America. Bethany Mandela is next on the Hugh Hewitt Show.
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8: Welcome back, America. I'm Hugh Hewitt. Bethany Mandel is the co-host of the MomWars.substack.com. Always a welcome guest here. Bethany, good afternoon. The endorsement of President Trump of Ken Paxton in Texas triggered a number of different things. Dismay among people like me, like John Cornyn, but also the suggestion that that might push Justice Alito to retire because it makes the likelihood of losing the Senate greater. Not by a lot, but by some. So if Justice Alito steps down, what do you want in a nominee?
16: Ooh. I mean, President Trump is particularly good at choosing Supreme Court justices, unlike his Republican predecessors. There's been some interesting mentions of people like Ted Cruz. I'm personally not in favor of that. I don't want to lose him out of the Senate. It'd be interesting to see who he would have on the bench, but there's a lot of options.
8: Have you heard of David Strauss?
16: I have not.
8: He's an Eighth Circuit judge, very, very smart, very, very originalist, 51 years old. He is a temple-going grandson of Holocaust survivors.
16: Wow.
8: I don't play identity politics. I like originalists, but if you're going to replace Sam Alito, he's a Clarence Thomas clerk, by the way, as well. And he is very well-known in Federalist Society circles, and he's very originalist, very conservative. But I go back to the fact that he is a temple-attending grandson of Holocaust survivors. I like that message in this environment. Do you?
16: I think that would certainly redeem the Jews, considering the Jews that we've had on the Supreme Court in the last couple decades. So if we could have a good Jew up there, that would certainly be good PR for my people.
8: Would it also help accelerate the realignment of Jewish America towards the Republican Party if a Republican president nominated a temple-attending Jew?
16: That's interesting. I mean, I think that there is a realignment. There was a great line that was quoted actually in the commentary podcast from the late Abe Foxman from the ADL, and he said, "My constituency is the Jews who care." And I think increasingly the Jews who care are leaning rightward because they see where their friends are. They see, you know, one side are doing, you know, a national Shabbat, which was this past week, and the other side are nominating people like Zoran Mamdani. So I think it would definitely help, but there's so many Jews for whom Judaism does not matter, and there is no swaying them.
8: All right. So I just put that in your head. David Strauss, S-T-R-A-S, he's on the Eighth Circuit up in Minnesota. He'd be easily confirmed, I think. Why do you think the president picked John Cornyn's opponent, Ken Paxton, instead of good John Cornyn, conservative John Cornyn, electable John Cornyn versus scandal-plagued Ken Paxton?
16: There had to have been stuff behind the scenes. There had to have been conversations. I know that both of them were really you know, going to the president and trying to get his ear as much as possible. I think it's interesting that it came today. I don't know how much difference it makes, but, you know, both sides have been trying to sway him for some time. And I guess someone got his ear at the right moment. That's my best hunch.
8: And it's a half endorsement because he said, oh, John Cornyn's a good guy. He's just a little slow in supporting me, but he's a good guy. So it's not like Bill Cassidy. It's not like the Indiana senator. Now, let's talk about Tom Massie. And let's remind people in Kentucky they can go vote against Tom Massie, crawl through broken glass if you have to vote against Tom Massie because he's a jerk.
16: Yep.
8: Do you think he's going to be thrown out?
16: I do. One of the most disturbing examples that I saw from Tom Massie, I've seen a lot of libertarians and conservatives defending him and saying, you know, he's just against Israel. He's not an anti-Semite. There's a rabbi in Kentucky who is just outside of his district, who has congregants inside Massey's district. And he had contacted Massie to talk to him about the situation in prisons. And nothing to

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2: My wheels are turning. I'm like, what could she possibly be saying? How can I respond to that? Because I don't understand what she just said.
3: I think if I can translate, she meant to say, I'm down here to begin to get New Yorkers to move to Alabama and bring my progressive politics down here. Good luck with that. That's not going to work.
2: Okay.
3: And it was her opening silo, which is, I guess, an ABM. But she doesn't know the difference between silo and salvo. And so she's just not very bright, is she?
2: She's not. No, it's really painful. You know, one of the things that I love about the conversations that we're starting to have about 2028 is the bench for Republicans is so deep and so fierce. And then you look to the left and you're like, well, they could bring back Kamala. There's Gavin Newsom. There's the guy who like trains. What was his name again? Peter?
3: AOC?
2: Pete?
3: No, Pete Buttigieg.
2: Is train guy. Yeah, Pete Buttigieg. Pete train guy. The lady who lost, who has never won a primary. And that one who can't operate two sentences together. I mean, I like those odds personally.
3: Amy Klobuchar, she throws things, but there's Amy Klobuchar. And there could be.
2: And then there's also the woman in California who dumps mashed potatoes on her husband's head. There's
3: that would be
2: too.
3: Katie Porter. That's true.
2: Yes.
3: That's Dwayne's favorite candidate. Bethany. Thank you so much. Bethany Schondark can be followed on X at Bethany Schondark. She'll change it someday to Bethany Mandel, and then it will be easier on everyone, but it's at Bethany Schondark. And we all invite you to go to themomwars.substack.com. Now we go to the studio for Dwayne's World, which will be on tonight. Can we get the studio shot, please? Oh, where's Dwayne? Dwayne was supposed to be at Dwayne's World. And he's not in the studio, and he's supposed to be at Dwayne's World. And, oh, there he is. Is Jim Talent on tonight, Dwayne, on Dwayne's World?
4: What are we doing tonight? We're having Jim Talent on, talking about serious stuff.
3: About
4: the situation in the Gulf and how soon we're going to go back to kinetic action, including we just grabbed another tanker.
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8: Have the strait open. The president has called for unconditional surrender. Is that part of the plan?
9: Congressman, we achieved all our military objectives. We're presently in a ceasefire. We're executing a blockade, and we're prepared for a broad range of contingencies.
8: Well, it doesn't seem to be going well, and I would like to know how many more Americans we have to ask to die for this mistake. Do you know?
9: I think it's an entirely inappropriate statement from you, sir.
10: With all due respect, it's not a statement, it's a question.
7: Can we play that again? Because Admiral Cooper is entirely correct about one of the more jerk comments I've heard from a member of Congress, and I've heard a lot of jerk comments from a lot of members of Congress over the 25 years of this show. Seth Moulton of Massachusetts, using the oldest John Kerry card in the book, apparently wanting to be John Kerry, trying hard and failing because he ran into Admiral Brad Cooper, cut number 14.
8: Have the strait open. The president has called for unconditional surrender. Is that part of the plan?
9: Congressman, we achieved all our military objectives. We're presently in a ceasefire. We're executing a blockade, and we're prepared for a broad range of contingencies.
8: Well, it doesn't seem to be going well, and I would like to know how many more Americans we have to ask to die for this mistake. Do you know?
9: I think it's an entirely inappropriate statement from you, sir. With all due respect, it's not a statement, it's a question.
7: Because he's politicizing the death of American soldiers. That's why it's inappropriate. And these men and women who have to call the parents, the wives, the children of the men and women who are killed in uniform, either in combat or in training, know what that's like, and they know they're willing to make the sacrifice, but they don't need grandstanding former Marines who cannot get five words out without saying, I fought in combat in Iraq and Afghanistan. He knows the whole ethos of the military. Seth Moulton should be ashamed of himself. He really should. One more time. Let's just play that one more time. So, you know, Seth Moulton is from Massachusetts, cut number 14.
8: Have the strait open. The president has called for unconditional surrender. Is that part of the plan?
9: Congressman, we achieved all our military objectives. We're presently in a ceasefire. We're executing a blockade, and we're prepared for a broad range of contingencies.
8: Well, it doesn't seem to be going well, and I would like to know how many more Americans we have to ask to die for this mistake. Do you know?
9: I think it's an entirely inappropriate statement from you, sir.
10: With all due respect, it's not a statement, it's a question.
7: I regret that the chairman said the gentleman's time has expired, because I would have liked to see the second roundhouse landed on Seth Moulton. I'd also like to see you help us send kids to camp. This is the time of year that Angel Tree, a ministry of prison fellowship, prepares everything they need to prepare to open up their camps coast to coast. Give a listen to Betsy Wright, Angel Tree Senior Director.
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7: Welcome back, America. I'm Hugh Hewitt, joined by Byron York. He is the Washington Examiner, chief political correspondent, writes a daily column, also a Fox News political contributor. Byron, I am a Republican. I have no shame in saying I want to hold on to the Republican majority in the Senate because I want to nominate and have confirmed judges by the president in the Senate. And I'm afraid the president's move today to endorse Ken Paxton imperils the majority. Do you agree with me?
18: Well, I think it's a reasonable fear, absolutely, that that the president has kind of done a favor for Tallarico and the Democrats in Texas. Now, when you look, I mean, I've looked at some recent polling between Tallarico and Cornyn and Tallarico and Paxton. They were pretty much the same. So Trump may make the argument that there wouldn't have been this greater chance for Cornyn to win, as you're probably predicating what you said on. But I don't know. I can't say.
7: My second fear is Texas has new maps for the congressional districts. If they end up running a deeply flawed candidate plagued by past allegations of corruption in his divorce, as Ken Paxton will be, and ActBlue raises $1 billion to spend against him in every market, they're also hurting every Republican in every CD. They could lose the House because of this. Do you think they talked it through with anybody?
18: What do you think?
7: No.
18: I don't think so either. Look, I think it's what the president wanted to do. I think he's probably wanted to do this for quite a while, held off for a good bit. You know, I've been thinking about the midterms the last couple of days. That's all I've been thinking about. I think Trump sees his role as he's got to bring the price of gas down. He's got to get this Iran thing taken care of. He's got to get on affordability. And if he does that, he can win, I think he thinks. And maybe he can. But those
7: and
18: are
7: win the war. The first thing is win the war. Number two, support strong candidates. Number three, raise money for the congressional candidate. Number four, get out there and explain why we went to war in the first place. Don't talk about the ballroom.
18: You're absolutely right. I just finished my newsletter for today, which is about to go out. I talked to Newt Gingrich about the midterms, and one of the things he said was, he said, I believe, now I don't have any inside knowledge, but I think that Trump thinks he's got until the 4th of July to take care of things and then turn, you know, strongly to the midterms. Don't get gas prices way down by Labor Day, that's it for you. But he thinks he's got till the 4th of July to get this thing.
7: No, I agree with Mr. Speaker, Mr. Newt, as Rush used to call him. I agree with that because the news cycle moves so fast, everything that happens in June is going to be gone by August. But what do you make of my argument that Paxton hurts down ticket?
18: Listen, I have to tell you, early on in this process, I was kind of amazed by the possibility that Paxton could get the nomination. That Cornyn wouldn't get the nomination in the end. I was kind of dismissive of that, so I was totally wrong. I thought Trump would eventually go with Cornyn, in part, you know, to keep the Republican senators in line with him. But I guess his view toward Republican senators who were very unhappy with this decision is, well, where are you going to go? You know.
7: Well, I think the Bill Cassidy defeat gave him a wrong sense of how much power he had. He's got a lot of power in a red state where he got a lot of power in a red state, but he didn't have a lot of power in the Senate when elections aren't around, especially when he's a lame duck, as he will be in the last 2 years. And in the 8 months that John Cornyn, Joni Ernst, Tom Tillis, and Bill Cassidy are in the Senate, good luck getting anyone through that you want to get through.
18: Have you thought that Trump now just seems absolutely obsessed with absolute total control of the Republican Party and the greater electorate, maybe not so much? I mean, a couple of days ago was the first day that his job approval rating went below 40 points in the Real Clear Politics average of polls. It ticked down to 39.9, first time ever in this term. The generic ballot is roughly what it was in 2018, almost exactly what it was in 2018, favoring Democrats. And Trump does not seem to be paying attention to a lot of that, but is absolutely paying attention to just showing total dominance, what you saw in Indiana, what you saw with Bill Cassidy, total dominance in the Republican Party. Now, maybe he thinks that that's going to end up to turn into electoral dominance, or maybe it's that he is totally in control of a party that loses its majority.
7: All I remember is George W. Bush, 2006, the library speech. We got thumped, and we have to go do the surge. And this is the sixth year. There are title charts in American politics. And John Cornyn was almost elected the leader of the Republicans. He's well-liked in the Senate. There are human dynamics here that you've got to take into account. And he's a good man. He's a very reasonable, reliable Republican vote, and he doesn't have this Jacob Marley trail of chests of gold and Yeah, Paxton is a terrible. I'll vote for him. I'll say vote for him. But you know, does Tallarico remind you of John Ossoff? Does that bring back anything?
18: Yeah, I mean that was another Trump disaster that led to losing both Senate seats in Georgia. You know, I mean, both the senators from Georgia are Democrats. I mean, it didn't have to happen.
7: Did not have to happen, and boy, oh boy, if he loses both the House and the Senate, the impeachment trials will be never-ending. I mean, the impeachment's going to be a given if he loses the House. And I just think people ought to think about down-ticket with Ken Paxton at the top of the ticket. They don't have a governor's race right now. So it's Ken Paxton at the top of the ticket, and then they ask you to vote for a Republican in a new House district. Oh, my goodness. Well, maybe John Cornyn will win anyway. There are a lot of reasonable Texans. Maybe he'll win anyway. Byron York, thank you. You make me laugh. And I like it when people sort of agree with my perspective. And so I like Byron. We don't often do that, but I guess we do today. Don't go anywhere, America. I'll be right back.
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7: It's graduation season, and what better gift to give graduates than the skill of asking questions? 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
7: Welcome back, America. Vice President Vance gave a press conference today as well, some statements. Cut number 17.
24: There's been no president who's done more, frankly, to ensure that Ukraine survived the invasion of Russia than Donald Trump. As he famously said, Obama gave him sheets, I gave him javelins, and it was those javelins that ensured that Ukraine still has its territorial sovereignty. What he's also said is that he wants to pursue an American policy that focuses on the interests of the United States. And part of that foreign policy is not to reward Putin or not to punish a country like Poland, which we love. We love Poland. We love the Polish people. No, no, no. What we're trying to do, what our foreign policy is geared towards, is promoting European independence and sovereignty. We want Europe to take more ownership over its own territorial integrity. We want Europe to step up in a big way. Now, I think you said 4,000 troops. We've not reduced the troop levels in Poland by 4,000 troops. What we did is that we delayed a troop deployment that was going to go to Poland. That's not a reduction. That's just a standard delay in rotation that sometimes happens in these situations. But here's the fundamental problem. Poland is capable of defending itself with a lot of support from the United States. We're not talking about pulling every single American troop out of Europe. We're talking about shifting some resources around in a way that maximizes American security. I don't think that's bad for Europe. That's encouraging Europe to take more ownership. The United States cannot be the policeman of the world. We want to be good allies. We want to make sure that our troop presence promotes regional stability in Europe. The president has not said, though he could, the president has not said that he's taken all of the troops out of Europe, but Europe has to stand on its own two feet. And that's something that he's been consistent of, frankly, not even since the beginning of this administration, going back to the first administration, is we have got to have more sovereignty and more of Europe standing on its own two feet. That will continue to be our policy in Europe.
7: Good for the vice president. It's been 80 years, Europe. 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
3: News this hour from Town Hall. I'm Jason Walker. Numerous primary elections Tuesday and President Trump's power once again being felt. In Kentucky, Ed Gallrain winning the GOP nomination for the House in Kentucky's 4th congressional district, beating incumbent Thomas Massie. President Trump had given the nod to Gallrain after Massie had broken with him over a number of issues. Major endorsement is shaking up the Texas GOP Senate race.
4: President Trump is endorsing Texas Attorney General Ken Paxton in the state's Republican Senate runoff, backing him over longtime Senator John Cornyn. Trump calls Paxton an American first patriot and praises his loyalty to the MAGA movement. The endorsement comes as both candidates compete for the chance to face Democrat Senate candidate James Tallarico. Willie Nelson reporting.
3: With three key Republicans absent Tuesday, the Senate approving a war powers resolution to end U.S. hostilities with Iran. That vote was 50 to 47. President Trump says, though, we must remain patient and strong action could soon be taken.
6: The president says he held off a strike because of negotiations to end the war.
8: They're begging to make a deal. I hope we don't have to do the war, but we may have to give them another big hit. We may have to give them another big hit. I'm not sure yet. You'll know very soon.
6: Senate Minority Leader Chuck Schumer says the president threatens to blow Iran into oblivion and then says a peace deal is imminent.
9: This he does within 6 hours of one another. And anyone believe this guy?
6: Vice President J.D. Vance says this is not a forever war.
23: We're going to take care of business and come home.
6: Iran still has a chokehold on the vital Strait of Hormuz. Ed Donahue, Washington.
3: 1 week after President Trump was there, Russian President Vladimir Putin is now in China holding talks with Xi Jinping. More on these stories, townhall.com.
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26: This is John Catsimatidis. The Cat's Corner. Well, I remember the movie Mr. Smith Goes to Washington. What happened? We have too many politicians in Washington that know nothing about business. Why? We need more common sense in Washington. Whether we're talking about the federal government, state government, you need common sense. 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Doctors, lawyers, accountants, professionals, business people, and blue-collar workers. And that's the only way we can come out with common sense. Putting on taxes and regulations without knowledge of what happens. Some of the states are not doing a good job. All they do is raise taxes. And then when they need more money, they tax the taxes. I mean, you got to laugh about it, but it's happening. We need people that have common sense, a balance of power in all our legislative functions to be able to operate our country, our states, our cities more efficiently. This is John Catsimatidis, the Cat's Corner.
27: Hey, it's Logan Seculo. Listen to this. Citigroup analysts are sounding the alarm. Silver could surge to $150 an ounce as it pushes past recent records. Meanwhile, gold is breaking through over $5,000 per ounce and holding near historic highs. 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
5: 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Hugh Hewitt, the answer.
7: Good morning, glory, and evening, grace, America. I'm Hugh Hewitt, joined by Ohio Senator John Houston. Senator Houston's one of our favorite senators, and he's finally not in his office so I can talk politics with him. 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The rule is we can't talk politics, but we got to get you reelected. And I want to begin by having people know, what's your campaign website so they can go make a small dollar donation to get you going?
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7: 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Now, you're running against a nemesis of mine, although Sherrod Brown has never been on this show. He won't come on this show. He's a Yaley who got out of Yale and immediately went into the state house, and then went to Washington and never looked back at Ohio. Meanwhile, you're a Dayton Flyer. You got done with being a Dayton Flyer, and you hung around to do local business development for the chamber, etc. Then you went to the state house and became the Speaker of the Ohio State House, the Secretary of State, the Lieutenant Governor. I mean, you hung around Ohio. I doubt there's any city or state in Ohio you haven't been in. Am I right about that, John Houston?
11: I have been to every county in Ohio multiple times, and no matter how rural of a county you are in, I know somebody that's there, and I can connect you to all the great people that live throughout our state. I grew up in one of the most rural counties in Ohio, Williams County, which is way up in the northwest corner near Indiana and Michigan. I grew up on County Road J, Hugh. We didn't even have a name for my road. We just had a letter.
7: Now, I am from the beating heart of Ohio, the land, Warren, Youngstown, Steel Valley, and the Cavaliers, we can agree, they ought to beat the Knicks. But let's talk about politics. Sherrod Brown ran the same playbook. Talk a good Ohio game, go to D.C. and vote left, left, left, left. He finally, that string ran out a few years ago. He's back. He's like a bad penny. How's the campaign going?
11: Look, it's going well. We've had a great time in Ohio. I have a long record of success in Ohio, creating jobs, helping people get workforce skills, doing innovation, cutting government waste and fraud. So, you know, the voters know that. And remember, they just fired him 2 years ago by more votes than anybody has ever been fired from a job in the state of Ohio history. He lost by over 200,000 votes. But look, we have success in having business groups that have never endorsed in a U.S. Senate race endorsing me. We've had labor groups that endorsed Sherrod Brown the last time who were endorsing me. We've had county sheriffs, including Democrats, who flipped from endorsing him to endorsing me. So we're doing really well at the grassroots level in Ohio. And look, he hasn't been in Ohio for 32 years. He was in Washington for 32 years. And now, you know, he's back again running for office. He's been in office in Ohio for 52 years. He was first elected in 1974, and he's had his chance. And the voters know that he's had his chance. He's been around. Everything he complains about are his policies that are failing us today. Like, he was all in for letting China get into the World Trade Organization, shipping our jobs to China. And then he says he cares about Ohio workers. That's baloney.
7: He's a left-wing progressive as well. Boys and girls sports.
11: Well, Hugh, I'll add... voted with Elizabeth Warren 95% of the time, Chuck Schumer 97% of the time, Joe Biden and Kamala Harris 98% of the time. Does that sound like the record of somebody from Ohio? I'll tell you this. I'll have John Thune come to Ohio. Do you think he's going to have Chuck Schumer come to Ohio? No, because he doesn't represent Ohio values.
7: Well, I hope President Trump comes for you as well. It's a Trump state. It's a red state. But Sherrod Brown's got the old Brown name, which has always been kind of a talisman in Ohio, and that's why I think he won the first time. But he is a hard left guy, and that's what, do you think Buckeyes learned that for the first time? Because you can get away with that for a long time, but you can't fool all the people all the time, and he fooled a lot of people. I assume that's what your campaign financing is going to go to, making sure people know who the real Sherrod Brown is. He's left of left.
11: Well, they just fired him, Hugh. I mean, they just fired him by over 200,000 votes the last time. Bernie Moreno, who beat him, had this line that said, Sherrod Brown, just too liberal for Ohio. And I still have people repeat that back to me to this very day. So they know that he's way left of center. He's embraced the radical left. That's how he voted when he was here. You know, he was the kind of guy that voted to allow men to play women's sports, boys and girls locker room. He was the pregnant person guy. You understand the kind of thing that he eventually embraced when he was in Washington, and then would come back to Ohio on occasion and try to talk a good game.
7: Now, the secret to Ohio politics has always been, and this matters, by the way, because you're central to keeping the majority. You and Senator Collins are the key to keeping the majority. Maybe we pick up Michigan. Maybe we pick up Georgia. Hopefully we can hold on to Texas no matter what happens. I wasn't happy with the president today because I like John Cornyn, but we got to win Ohio. And Ohio is a red state, so you got to win Ohio. Do you think there will be debates? I'm offering to come and be, if you get to pick one and he gets to pick one, I'll come be the moderator. I'm fair, but he doesn't get softballs from me like he's gotten for 35 years. Are you going to have debates?
11: Well, we'll see. I honestly don't know whether there will be. There was no debate the last time between he and Bernie Moreno. As a matter of fact, I understand that they've never actually met. They ran a campaign that was the most expensive campaign in the history of the country, non-presidential race, and the two candidates never met, as I understand it. So I don't know, Hugh. But the bottom line is that he is just too liberal for Ohio. I have been trusted by the people of Ohio to fight for their jobs, to fight for their families. You know, that's what I've been doing in the very brief time that I've been here.
7: Well, you've won four statewide elections. So I want people know, John Houston, you've won four straight statewide elections. But you got to raise a fortune. Those are statewide elections. They're not the $50 million election. That's why John Husted for Senate, JONHUSTED, for Senate, FORSenate.com, matters. How much do you think you have to raise? Because he's going to get Act Blue money. They're going to launder that money. That's going to be more laundered than every coin laundry in Youngstown. It's going to be completely laundered money.
11: He spent $300 million the last time.
7: Jeez.
11: All in, from all of the groups, gave him $300 million. He has the Act Blue network in which he is, you know, raising a bunch of money. We're raising money, but he's outraising us so far. So if you're at JohnHustedForSenate.com, you can help us out because we need as many, every dollar counts because they'll outspend us, and we have to try to keep pace with that money machine that they have, that money printing thing that they've got on the Democratic Party.
7: Now, I want to explain to people why Vice President Vance actually explained this to me after being in the business for 30 years. A donation made to Senator Husted that goes directly to John Husted for Senate goes a lot further than a super PAC donation because he gets the lowest rate on the card in Cleveland. And the Cleveland metro market, where we are right now on 1420 AM, The Answer, and we're on in Toledo and Columbus and in Cincinnati, all over the place. But you get the lowest card, so that's why dollars to you matter more than dollars to super PACs, although I'm sure super PACs will be helping you.
11: Well, hopefully there'll be a lot of people helping us, but I can't have any relationship with any of those
7: Correct.
11: Outside groups. I can money that goes directly to our campaign, we have control over how it's spent and what the message is. Those are the most valuable dollars in terms of the type of message that you run, but also the value that they get because you get a lower rate if you're a candidate committee.
7: Now, let me ask, you're a good friend of Israel, Senator Husted, and you voted the right way on Israel. Sherrod Brown used to be but is no longer. Does the Ohio Jewish community, which is significant in Cleveland, very significant in Columbus, very significant in Cincinnati, do they know that you're a friend of the Jewish state?
11: I believe so. It's not really been an issue as a statewide elected official. I was just very involved in the Jewish communities on things like school choice, which they have supported, over protecting synagogues, over speaking out against anti-Semitism, about all of those kinds of things that I have a long working relationship with them. Now it's about the Israel United States relationship. But I just met with I just met with a rabbi from Cincinnati today. I just was spending time with many people from the Jewish community in Ohio who came to visit me this morning in one of my Husted huddles to talk about the security issues. And you know what they told me, Hugh? That they've actually worked. The Jewish community in Ohio, they've been working with the State Department of Public Safety, and they actually alerted a mosque about an attack in Ohio and helped prevent an attack on a mosque. So you can just see that the Jewish community in Ohio is against religious hate and violence, whether it's for a mosque or for a church or for a synagogue. That's what the message that they were really sending me today.
7: I'm pretty confident about John Husted's chances, but he doesn't need to raise money, so consider heading over to johnhustedforsenate.com. We'll be talking throughout the next 5 months, hopefully not in his Senate office, where we always talk policy, and he's a policy wonk, so I like that too. But it's going to be brass-knuckled for the next 5 months, because Sherrod Brown just eclipses. That guy, look out for the low blow, Senator Husted. I know you're ready for that. John Husted, always good to see you. Thank you for joining me. JohnHustedForSenate.com. I'll be right back, America. Stay tuned.
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0: Welcome back, America. I'm Hugh Hewitt. That music means Lilacs is in the house, as in James Lilacs, as in jameslilacs.substack.com. Humorist extraordinaire. Along with Dave Barry, the two guys who've been making America laugh the longest are Lilacs and David Barry, who happen to be pals. James, let me ask you about Minnesota, because I will be talking about this with our friend Matt Continetti afterwards. One of your judges up there is a fellow named David Strauss, who's a longtime member of the Eighth Circuit, 51 years old, very smart, originalist, but he's from Minnesota. And, you know, I imagine that neither Democratic Center would endorse him, although Amy Klobuchar said good things about him when he was nominated for the Eighth Circuit. He's an American Jew. He's an observant Jew. And his grandparents were Holocaust survivors. Do you think that ought to matter in filling the Supreme Court vacancy?
1: On one level, no. I'm not one of those identity people who likes to check a box and make sure that everybody is represented so that they can tell their own story from their unique perspective. I mean, that's part of it, yes, but we're all Americans, and the originalists go back to what's on the paper, not necessarily how they see it through the prism of their own existence. That said, in an era of rising anti-Semitism, it's great to say, actually, no, we're not going to listen to you people. We're going to hire this guy because we think he's good, and we don't care if it bothers you that he's a Jew. I mean, Minnesota has had an extraordinary past of anti-Semitism. I think it was called the most anti-Semitic city in the country back in the 20s. That's gone. But, you know, back and forth it goes. And the more the left goes to hating Zionism, And the more that the far right themselves get their undies in and twist about Israel, the more it's like, in one sense, I don't think it should matter. On the other, I kind of like the idea of putting it in their face like Jimmy Cagney with a grapefruit in the woman's face in Public Enemy Number One. If it was Public Enemy. You know.
0: I like the idea of nominating an originalist American Jew, not only because they served the court well over 35 years, but also because the realignment that's underway in American politics ought to see American Jewry fleeing the Democratic Party, in which got just crazy people going on, and this might help it along a little bit. So as long as you're knocking out a good... And David Strauss is a 100% Alito, 100%. He's a Clarence Thomas clerk. I think that ought to be reassuring for every conservative out there. He's an originalist. But I'd like to push it along a little bit. I think that would be a good thing to do.
1: Yeah.
0: Now, I want to turn next to Mr. Maggioni. There are people, and I will bring this up as well with Matt Continetti, so I'm getting the Midwestern view and the D.C. view. There are people outside the Maggioni trial for murder who are saying disgusting things about Brian Hughes' family, or Brian Thompson's family, and how they ought to suffer. I mean, really disgusting things, and they're being put on TV. What do you think about that?
1: Well, Abe, it's nice for people to self-describe and self-reveal as being absolutely deplorable individuals without a heart, an ethics, or a sense of a soul whatsoever. I mean, when you see them there with press credentials, mind you, saying, F his family, the kids should enjoy the blood money, these are shrieking harpies from the depths of hell, and it's nice that they're sort of showing everybody their true colors. That said, they're probably at the Luigi trial because Bundy's dead, and same with Manson. It's the same thing. It's a certain kind of concentrated evil that is a charismatic to a damaged soul, and they'll show up and say, oh, what a heartthrob. Now, if the guy himself was not particularly charismatic, was, you know, had one eyeball hanging out and, you know, a couple of scraggly British teeth from 1962, maybe they wouldn't be so much enamored of him, but he's just got that sort of look that, why... Well, you know, if he was a bomber, the Rolling Stones would have put him on a cover in a dreamy, you know, Jim Morrison-like pose. So, yeah, you're always going to have women like this, and Otto always seems to be women.
0: But. Now, James, I set this up on the assumption that you had not seen the clip. I have seen the clip because I do show prep. Yeah. Why have you seen the clip?
1: Because it's all over Twitter. 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
2: You couldn't find an average run-of-the-mill plagiarist like everybody else. You had to go get somebody who's standing for a murderer. Okay. So yes, of course, they want to be journalists, and there you go.
3: So when you say something that is, I think, objectively immoral and would be voted objectively immoral by 99% of the people, do you think his family ought to have a lawsuit against them for the intentional infliction of emotional distress?
2: A lawsuit against the people who are talking? No, yeah. No, I don't. But you said 99%. I don't think it's 99%. Oh, if you look at a lot of the surveys, you're going to find that more... No, you're going to find that something like 23% of people, I don't know the exact numbers, I'll have to look it up and mischaracterize them later for you, but increasing percentage of people believe that political violence is absolutely acceptable in this country. If we're not going to move the needle by elections, and if we're not going to be able to pack the Supreme Court right away or get Puerto Rico into a state, well, we got to start popping people. And that is increasingly apparent on young people on the leftist side of the spectrum. I don't know why anybody's surprised by it. I mean, if you're out there wearing your Che shirt, then you've already thrown your lot in with political murder. And there's nothing to tell me that I wish it was 99% of the people find those things reprehensible. But I think at this point in our society, it's probably about 75.
3: Yeah, I began the show
2: with
3: Noah Rothman, his brand new book, Blood and Progress. But I really, what they said in particular, that they hope his children suffer and that they don't get the blood money, it's that's aimed at living children. Don't you think 99%
2: yes.
3: of I recoil from that. That's worse than
2: I
3: shooting
2: absolutely
3: Brian.
2: Don't.
3: Wow. Well, we are lost.
2: I don't think that 99% of the people... I don't think that 99% of the people have ever recoiled for something like that. You're always going to have a percentage of people who believe that any sort of indignities, terrors, and pain wreaked upon the people with whom they disagree is justifiable. And Noah's book is great. Noah's book is fantastic and shows you exactly how this has been metastasizing in our culture for years. So no, the children deserve it because they're the spawn of evil, just like Charlie Kirk's kids. Right, Hugh?
3: Wow. You're making me happy, Lilac. You're supposed to be a humorist. JamesLilacs.substack.com for the funny stuff. JamesLilacs.substack.com. He really is funny, but today he didn't make me laugh. Coming up, Matt Continetti. Stay tuned.
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5: SRN News, I'm Jason Walker. Voters casting ballots in primary elections Tuesday in six states. President Trump's choices have done very well in a number of races. Russian President Vladimir Putin praising his close ties with Chinese leader Xi Jinping and says their countries are close partners in both trade and international affairs. They've opened bilateral talks in Beijing, those meetings 1 week after President Trump was in China. World Health Organization very concerned over the spread of a rare type of Ebola in eastern Congo. Authorities reporting 134 deaths. More than 17,000 people being evacuated as a wildfire continues to threaten homes in Southern California. The Sandy Fire above Simi Valley has consumed 2 square miles. This is SRN News.
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3: This is Seth Liebson for TownHall.com. Numerous media outlets had a difficult time with the Rededicate 250 celebration the White House sponsored this past Sunday. One major paper reported, quote, until Trump's second term in office, it had been virtually unheard of in modern times for U.S. government officials to publicly tie the nation to a specific set of religious beliefs. Trump's cabinet members have changed that norm. Close quote. Boy, that phrase, in modern times, is doing a lot of work here. Calls to prayer and thanksgiving may be new to the old media staffed by too many young, but they'd raise no eyebrows from those who actually founded the country, like John Adams, who wrote, quote, the general principles on which the fathers achieved independence were the general principles of Christianity, close quote. We can go on and on with such language from John Adams to John Kennedy, never mind FDR's D-Day prayer, the largest public prayer in history up to that point. Just now, this country could use exactly what the White House sponsored, and a lot less of what the mainstream media is offering.
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5: Covering Central Florida with even more news, opinion, and passion. Hugh Hewitt, The Answer.
6: Hi, America. I'm Hugh Hewitt. Matt Continetti is back. He's here on, when we're lucky, Tuesdays and Fridays when his column comes into the Wall Street Journal. He's also senior fellow, director of domestic policy studies at American Enterprise Institute. Matt, I'm going to talk to you about the war in the next segment. This is a short segment. I began the show today with Noah Rothman talking about his book, Blood and Progress. I want to ask you about that despicable display at the courthouse in Manhattan where people allegedly supporting the murderer were out there saying that the healthcare executive from United Healthcare had it coming, Brian. What do you make of that? It's depraved, actually.
7: Well, it's absolutely depraved, Hugh. You know, on one level, there's always been a fascination with criminals and, you know, prisoners get sent love letters and bizarre obsessions for them. But on a different level, I think the Mangione phenomenon is more menacing because it speaks to a larger currents in our society that are not only radical in their attitude toward America, want to uproot America, want to defame our history, to destroy our institutions, to remake America in some socialist image, but are also more and more accepting of violent means and extreme means to silence the opposition, to kill someone. Brian Thompson, a CEO of a major corporation, just walking down the street to be shot in the back. There's nothing more horrifying. So, yeah, there, at one level, you can see just a kind of a weird social behavior that's constant in all human life. But at a different level, we have, I think, a radical tendency that's building in our society that we need to be very concerned about and need to address the best we can.
6: Now, one of the ways to address that is to expand the tort known as the intentional infliction of mental distress. And I know you're not a lawyer, but you think like a lawyer and you read like a lawyer. That's where you do things to intentionally injure people's emotional well-being. Those people in front of that courthouse who were glad to go online and bring up Brian Thompson's family and how they hope they suffer, they are intentionally inflicting mental distress. Do you think that ought to be a tort? Do you think we, you know, First Amendment matters to me, but that's just intended to harm. What do you think, Matt Continetti?
7: Well, I think I'd like to see it go through the courts. I recall Justice Alito's dissent in one of the Westboro Baptist cases.
6: Oh, yes.
7: Where the people were harassing the families of our fallen heroes at military ceremonies. And I think Justice Alito made exactly the same point you just did. He said, you know, all of our rights have limits. And when you are intentionally trying to make the parents and wives and children or husbands and children of our soldiers feel pain, those limits need to be explored and there ought to be some consequence. So I'm all for it. I think that Justice Alito, you know, as Molly Hemingway has been writing recently and speaking recently, he's becoming more influential. So it's possible that his jurisprudence might take the day if these cases work through the courts. But
6: well,
7: you're right,
6: was,
7: that there has to be some limit reached.
6: It was an 8-1 decision. He didn't even get Clarence Thomas to go with him. But he got me because I've driven by Westboro at a military funeral.
7: I was behind him.
6: Almost,
7: I'm always with him. What can I say?
6: I'm always with him. You know, I know a senator who says, I'll just tell me what Alito decided, and that's what I want.
7: Yeah.
6: But I've also heard some buzz, despite the counter buzz, he may be stepping down because he knows the Senate could be lost. What would your reaction be to that?
7: Well, we would be losing one of our great Supreme Court justices in American history. I have to say, though, when you look at the political calendar, you look at the way things are headed, if you're a conservative justice thinking of stepping down, now is the time. The picture doesn't look very pretty, Hugh. And we know that if the Democrats control the Senate as well as the House, it's not just the Trump agenda that will end. All of the Trump appointments will end as well. And the Democrats will be looking for revenge for the Merrick Garland seat, for the Ruth Bader Ginsburg seat. So, yes, I think it would be understandable if one of the conservative justices decided to retire at the end of this term, even though it would be a loss for the court and the country.
6: It would be. If you go by the AI machine at AEI, Yuval, would you print in, ask him who the successor ought to be? He'll have that answer. And the AI program at AEI is only limited to AEI scholars. Have you heard the name David Strauss? That's who my early favorite is for a replacement justice if this happens.
7: You know, I haven't heard him, the name. It's a difference between this term and the first Trump term. We had the list at the outset of the first Trump term. We don't have a list this time, and I think it's be up in the air. But
6: let me give you a little
7: somebody,
6: whisper.
7: If you endorse somebody, Hugh, it's a good sign.
6: 51 years old, 8th Circuit, a originalist, clerk for Clarence Thomas, been on the bench for a number of years, grandchild of Holocaust survivor, Jewish. We haven't had a Jewish member on the court in a long time. A lot of reasons to think about David Strauss. We're going to turn to the war next with Matt Continetti. Don't go anywhere. I'll be right back.
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15: Where freedom lives, the answer. A bigger conservative voice in Central Florida. 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The answer.
6: Welcome back, America. I'm back with Matt Continetti because I want to get his assessment of the delay that President Trump announced yesterday. He had prepared the recommencement of combat operations with Iran. I was hoping they would be underway by now. He said he is deferring to our Gulf allies. What say you, Matt Continetti?
7: Well, I think that right now America is the only participant that's abiding by the ceasefire. When you consider some of the drone attacks that Iran has been launching against the Gulf allies, when you think about some of the covert operations we've heard by the Gulf countries against Iran, it's America that hasn't restarted the kinetic aspect of this war as we conduct our blockade. I think that listening to J.D. Vance at the press briefing this afternoon, Hugh, you know, you got the sense that this administration is committed to negotiations, and they think that they have the Iranians on the edge of making a deal. And I just have to say I'm very skeptical about that. And so I think we could continue down this road forever if we didn't have the Strait of Hormuz close to commercial activity. And I think sooner or later the president is going to have to realize if he wants any chance in this midterm election, he needs to open the Strait of Hormuz in order to change the equation on these oil prices.
6: He has to win the war decisively. I'll even go further than open the Strait of Hormuz and oil prices. He has to win decisively because we don't want another failed war. And I do think it will be a failure if the Iranians can in any way plausibly claim that they, not just that they survived, but that they triumphed. I'm curious. We had a no-fly zone for a decade in Iraq. What about a no-fire zone and a no-go zone, the 100 miles along the Strait of Hormuz and 20 miles back? Ought that not to be enforced as a minimum?
7: I mean, that's the way to do it. It just is a question of will. I think right now the Gulf states have convinced the president that any resumption of the war would result in the destruction of their energy facilities. And it doesn't seem like President Trump wants to pay that price. And so as long as we're in that kind of standstill, We have to rely on other economic pressures. But I think you're right. I think to get out of the situation, there's only one way, and that's through. And that's through resuming the war, completing the target list, and showing the Iranians we mean business. Just a side note, you know, I've been studying Henry Kissinger lately. Kissinger's big critique of American foreign policy was we always alternated between use of force and diplomacy. We'd always end the use of force, and then we thought, okay, now it's diplomacy. And what Kissinger said is, no, you have to use them simultaneously. And I think that's what Trump has done in the past. He's shown that he's willing to use force even as he conducts diplomacy. But right now we're in a situation where we used force, then we started the ceasefire over a month ago, and the Iranians aren't budging because they're not afraid of the force. You have to reapply the force, in my view, if you want to make progress on the diplomatic front. That's what Kissinger thought, and Kissinger is good enough for me.
6: Yes, inconstancy in the application of force leads to a complete lack of results on the diplomatic side. And they did fire the drone at the UAE's nukes, and I think that was enough to get, allegedly, MBZ to say, hold off, Mr. President. There's a point at that, but there's also a point to dropping a dozen MOABs along the coast of the strait to push back the Iranians and then follow with the force that is necessary. I want to close with this. It's whenever I disagree with the president, I want to put a line underneath it so that people understand that happens in our party. I'm a John Cornyn supporter. I think he's been a fine senator. I hope he wins in Texas. I don't know what the president is doing. I think it puts that seat at risk if Ken Paxton is the nominee. Why do you think he did that, Matt?
7: Well, especially now, Hugh. I mean, maybe he's feeling the power of his endorsements. They've been very effective in Louisiana, in the state races in Indiana. We're going to have another test of that tonight in the congressional race in Kentucky. Maybe he feels that this is the opportunity Donald Trump has to continue to reshape the party. But it's a very risky move. You know, the polls I've seen of that primary show that it's kind of up in the air. Now, no question that a Trump endorsement will help Paxton. But is now the right time to do the endorsement so close to the election when you could have just stayed out of it and seen who won? So even though I think that Talarico is an extremely flawed candidate and will have problems against Paxton as well, it just is a kind of Republican circular firing squad that's a feature of the GOP and that usually ends up with the Democrats getting the benefit.
6: Yeah, and there is not really unlimited money. People think there's a pretty significant Republican fundraising advantage. But Texas is a big state with a lot of media markets. I'm on in all of them, so I know how many there are. Big ones, not small ones. That's not counting the little cities of the Plain States or Amarillo or places like that. But the bigs, Houston and San Antonio and Dallas and wherever is number four down there. I can't remember what number four is. But it's a very expensive state, and that means, if John Cornyn wins, it's a layup. You don't have to spend the money. If Ken Paxton wins, you have to spend $100, $200 million that could have gone elsewhere. I really don't understand it. And I also wonder, does it remove the incentive to support the president because John Cornyn was very strongly in support of the president? And I'm sure he will be. It's just that there are ideas. He might not be the loudest man, but he was consistently with him. Does that disincentivize doing that?
7: It may. You know, I mean, there's always a reaction for every action. And this is a problem that Trump has faced with Tom Tillis, who he essentially pushed out of the Senate from North Carolina. Tillis was a major kind of thorn in his side over the debates about Jerome Powell on the Fed. And now with Senator Cassidy in Louisiana, he still has about 8 months left in his term. So he's going to feel free to push back against the president. And then, yes, Cornyn, you know, he's going to be more independent because really he owes Trump nothing now. And so when you're in a situation where we have a vacant attorney general position, we just talked earlier about a possibly vacant Supreme Court seat, those votes are going to count in a Senate majority this narrow. So
6: I know he can count on. I think he can count on John Cornyn doing the right thing. That's the difference between other people. John Cornyn's a good man. He won't hold up an AG nomination because of an endorsement. But I hope the people of Texas who are listening think about it and vote for John Cornyn. I'll be back for one more second. Also, I'm going to keep Matt Quantinetti for 3 minutes to talk about Tom Massey and attach it over at my YouTube so you can hear that if you go and listen to the interview.

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7: Corruption in California as the governor wants to give everybody free diapers. $20 million so that you can get 400 diapers. 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
1: I'm Hugh Hewitt. I want you to know there's more to the Matt Continetti interview. You can find it over at my YouTube channel. Also, that Larry Elder follows me on the Salem News Channel, so keep it tuned right here. I do want you to hear a couple things that President Trump said from the East Wing construction site today. Cut number one.
2: So all of this was paid for by myself, and because I keep hearing like, we are making a gift of this boy. This is a gift. This is not going to be paid for by the taxpayer. We have a judge that thinks it's a terrible thing that we're making a gift. He said it's terrible that we're making a gift that should be paid for by the taxpayer. That's one I've never heard before. I'm sure maybe he doesn't understand. This is a gift to the United States of America. And more than a gift, it's going to be one of the most beautiful buildings that's ever been built in the country or in Washington, D.C.
1: Now, I played that earlier. I just wanted you to go out with that. There will be things below the ballroom that are being paid for by the federal government that have to do with national security, the protection of the president, the presidential staff, the vice president, things like that. There's a lot of stuff underneath and on top of the White House, and there are tunnels. But the ballroom, he and his buddies are paying for that. 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I close by asking you again, as I will for the rest of the month, please sponsor a child to go to Angel Tree Summer Camp. These kids have mom and or dad in jail. 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
1: 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Thank you, Adam. Thank you, Harley. Thank you, Dwayne. Stay tuned for Dwayne's World tonight at 7 p.m. Eastern, 4 p.m. Pacific, right here on The Hugh Hewitt Show. The universe, actually. 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
7: News this hour from Town Hall. I'm Jason Walker. Primary elections in 6 states around the nation Tuesday. Ed Gallrain winning the GOP nomination for the House in Kentucky's 4th congressional district, defeating incumbent Thomas Massie.
8: I want to thank President Trump for his support
6: his endorsement and his counsel as I navigated this campaign.
7: And he adds he will be a champion for Kentucky Republicans.
6: Now my focus is on advancing the president's and the party's agenda to put America first and Kentucky always.
7: So the suspects in a California mosque attack have had a shared hatred, apparently. More from Lisa Dwyer.
8: Federal authorities say two teenagers who killed three people at a San Diego mosque met online and shared a broad hatred towards different religions and races. Hours before the attack, police were racing to find two teenagers who would ultimately be deemed responsible after the mother of one called police saying her son was suicidal and had run away. Police Chief Scott Wall credits the heroic efforts of a security guard who called in an alert even as he was engaged in a gun battle with preventing the attackers from getting any further. I'm Lisa Dwyer.
7: Russian President Vladimir Putin in Beijing. He's holding talks with Chinese leader Xi Jinping 1 week after President Trump was there. World Health Organization expressing concern over the spread of a rare type of Ebola in eastern Congo. 134 are dead, more than 500 cases. 17,000 people ordered to evacuate in Southern California as major wildfires threaten their homes. The latest, the biggest, is just 5% contained. More on these stories, townhall.com.
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11: When shots rang out at the White House Correspondents' Dinner, members of the media were in fear of their lives. Later, some questioned if the security to protect them was sufficient. Afterwards, they patted themselves on the back for immediately jumping into action and reporting on the incident with reports full of incredulity that such an event could happen and that they could be in the middle of it. Yet it's clear to see they've played a central role in creating what they call an elevated threat environment. For over 11 years, these same members of the media have worked tirelessly, along with Democrats, to convince Americans that President Trump and his administration are on a par with Hitler and Nazi Germany. Their attacks and lies have not only endangered Trump and his staff, but all Americans by stoking hate amongst us. It's clear they won't stop doing that, so it's up to we the people to turn from their deceit and reject their invitations to hate those we disagree with. This is Christopher Hart with your Answer Orlando We the People Minute.
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23: Fighting for free speech, Western civilization, and delivering common sense for the American people. Ladies and gentlemen, here's Scott Jennings.
24: Tuesday, May the 19th, breaking news moments ago, this in Texas politics, President Trump endorsed the Attorney General Ken Paxton in his runoff election against the incumbent Senator John Cornyn. The runoff is in 1 week. Let's hear from Paxton, who just reacted. Cut 11.
25: I'm so honored to have President Trump's endorsement. His endorsement, in my opinion, is the most significant endorsement that in my lifetime. So when he endorses, it has a tremendous impact. We're already doing really well, but certainly I have so much respect for the president and so appreciate his endorsement. And I think it creates a slight bit of momentum.
24: Also happening this afternoon, Vice President Vance filling in for White House Press Secretary Caroline Leavitt at the briefing podium, starting his remarks just a little while ago, talking about the anti-fraud task force that he is leading. Let's take a listen to that. Cut 12.
26: We have caught just the last couple of months billions upon billions of dollars of fraud in our hospice system, in our Medicaid system, in our Medicare system, in our immigration system. We've seen hundreds of millions of dollars of fraudulent loans that were being handed out through the Small Business Administration that we've identified and stopped. And we've also started investigating some of the fraudulent criminal activity and also prosecuting some of the fraudulent criminal activities.
24: And happening now in Utah, Charlie Kirk's accused assassin, Tyler Robinson, is back in court. His defense is trying to convince a judge to block the public from some portions of his upcoming preliminary hearing. Also, the judge is hearing a motion to punish prosecutors for speaking about the case outside of court. We'll continue to monitor the Charlie Kirk assassin trial over the next weeks and months. Now we go to Michigan, pivotal state in this year's elections. Joining us live today, Congressman John James, who's campaigning for governor with his friend and former Navy SEAL, Rob O'Neill. They're live here on the Scott Jennings Show together. John and Rob, what's the story out on the campaign trail in Michigan today?
27: Hey, Scott, thanks for having us on. I'm here with my good buddy, Rob O'Neill. He's one of the most decorated combat veterans in American history, and it's an honor to have him back in Michigan. You know, he's been a friend for quite some time, and even though he was in the Navy, he has had my back the whole time. It's an honor to have him back in Michigan to really show the state of Michigan that fighters are at the front, fighting for our republic, fighting for our values, and fighting for our way of life.
24: Rob, let's hear from you. You're up campaigning with your friend. Do you get involved in political campaigns very often? Of course, most Americans know you as one of our greatest military heroes of this generation. Is it common for you to go out and do campaign stuff, or you love John James that much?
27: I love John James that much. I think it's so important. John is the American story all the way back to his father in Mississippi, on land where he couldn't go to Mississippi State because of the color of his skin, so he moved to Michigan and raised John here, raised a business here. And I mean, in a nutshell, it took John a second to get here to run for government because he was raised here. You know, we had look at the story too. Gets into West Point. flying Apaches in combat, 700-plus combat, 700 hours flying an Apache. He mentioned I'm highly decorated. The only reason he's not as highly decorated is because they did so much stuff that was so incredible. Normally, it's just a normal thing for them to literally tilt the war in favor of the guys on the ground. And that's what he's going to do in Lansing now. He's going to go to Michigan. He's going to take charge that way. And then, make Michigan great again, too. And, I've been to Charlevoix, Lake Charlevoix, and I plan on going there a lot, especially in the summer. We're going to get to the summer. I just mentioned that to him for the first time right now, but that's what we're up to.
0: Sounds good.
1: I know that one of the topics you all are out talking about with voters right now is supporting police and law enforcement, better funding from the police, the radicalism we're seeing from Democrats on the subject. Do you find this topic to be resonating in Michigan right now?
0: This topic is resonating all across the country, but especially Michigan. Michigan is a border state. People forget that. We are along the longest land border in the world. And because of Joe Biden's open border policies, this didn't just negatively affect folks in the South. It negatively affected folks in Michigan. And you see the human trafficking, the drug trafficking that came in across our borders into Michigan. That affected the rest of the nation. By supporting our law enforcement officers, by making sure that we don't have sanctuary cities, by making sure that we enforce the law, this is how we keep our citizens safe. This is how we keep our nation safe. And I'm looking forward as governor to working with President Trump to make sure that we continue to secure our borders to keep America safe and strong.
1: And we have Memorial Day coming up. Obviously, most Americans this time of the year think about honoring the sacrifice of our nation's veterans and our soldiers. Rob, maybe you could talk a little bit about the importance of this holiday. You've been on that side of it, and you've certainly sacrificed on behalf of our country. What does the Memorial Day season mean to you?
27: It's important to remember that it's for the fallen and for the Gold Star families. There's a difference between Memorial Day and Veterans Day, where we celebrate veterans. This is for the ones who gave the ultimate sacrifice. It is a long weekend, but it's important to remember them when you do have a barbecue. When you tip one back, tip one to the sky, because they do want you to celebrate. Trust me, they're celebrating where they are right now. They want you to do it there, but just, give them a tilt up. And I'm excited right now, too. This is the first Memorial Day I get with my my youngest child, my first son. I named him Reeves after my friend Robert James Reeves. My name is Robert James O'Neill. Reeves was on Extortion 17. He was killed in August of 2011. So it's a special Memorial Day for us, Reeves' first Memorial Day. So a lot of emotion, a lot of love, and I am happy I'm on this end of it.
1: John, we do have some troops in theater right now over in the Middle East. We're still in the middle of a ceasefire, tentative perhaps, tenuous perhaps, with Iran, Operation Epic Fury, on pause. And the president was apparently planning an attack today, but put that off at the request of some other Gulf allies. How do you assess our situation with Iran right now? Are we on the right track still? And do you support the president's mission here to keep them from getting nuclear weapons?
0: The president's mission to keep America safe, keep America first, and keep nuclear weapons out of Iran's hands are absolutely appropriate and necessary. Let's not forget, this is probably the most well-executed military operation in world history. And frankly, as people who fought overseas, I fought in Baghdad, and we fought militias that were trained by the Iranian regime, and they've killed thousands of Americans. President Trump is one of the only presidents, I'd say the only president, who's recognized that Iran has been at war with America for 47 years. And he stood here, he put a line in the sand and said, you cannot say death to America and procure the means to bring that about. And so President Trump is using every means available, using everything from the military to diplomacy, to make sure we keep America safe. And hats off to the men and women who are over there right now, who are keeping America safe, who are executing the will of America to make sure that we are safe here at home. And we tip our hats to you on leading into this fight that you're fighting on our behalf.
1: All right, these voices you're hearing on the Scott Jennings Show, Congressman John James, running for governor of Michigan, and his friend, former Navy SEAL Rob O'Neill, joining us live here on the show. I'll give you guys the last word on this. You're traveling around. You're meeting people up in Michigan right now. My view is Michigan is one of the top two or three states this year that's going to determine the direction of our country. You've got a governor's race. You've got a Senate race going on. The radicalism of the Democratic Party is on full display across the board in Michigan. Maybe talk to the people across the United States about Michigan really being ground zero for the fight not just for the future of the country, but maybe for the future of Western civilization?
0: Michigan is ground zero. Michigan is the Alamo. This is it, everyone. They don't just have designs on this election. They have designs on our republic. They have designs to take us back to whatever Stone Age we brought about by Marxism. They want to trans our kids. They want to take our money. They want to twist our minds into something that is completely outside of what the framers intended. On our 250th anniversary of our nation's birth, we need to recognize that this country is the result of an understanding that our founding fathers had of world history and human nature, recognizing that absolute power corrupts absolutely, and tyranny is at our doorstep. We have the opportunity in Michigan to elect warriors who understand what it takes to keep this country, to keep this safe state, because they state safe because they've done it before. Warriors who've been tested, battle tested, who recognize what it's going to take to bring economic mobility, public safety, accountable government, healthy families, and academic excellence. Things that we all need to restore hope and make our republic safe and strong again. Working in coordination with the grassroots patriots in Michigan, we will lead the way to securing our border, securing our nation, and supporting President Trump's agenda to put America first.
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1: 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My bet, you won't look back. When we come back, interesting children's book about our nation. I want you to hear about it on the Scott Jennings Show.
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7: Selling book, A Revolution of Common Sense. 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
1: Thanks for joining us today. As we celebrate the 250th anniversary of America, we have a lot to cherish, but at the same time, we do face many challenges, one of them being the education of our children. We've talked a lot about that on the show recently, and this is especially pertinent in the face of an army of teachers' unions out there who wish to indoctrinate our children, who want to teach our children that this country is a terrible place, that it is rotten at its core, that instead of a beacon of freedom, it is time for us to maybe give up on the American dream. We don't agree with that here at the Scott Jennings Show. And joining us now is someone who's trying to fight back against those sorts of ideas. His name is Dr. Matthew Meehan, Associate Dean of Hillsdale in D.C. He's got a brand new book out today that's perfect for the whole family. It's called The American Book of Fables. Dr. Meehan, thanks for joining us on the Scott Jennings Show.
10: Thanks for having me, Scott. It's an honor.
1: Yeah, I'm glad you're here. Tell us about this book. What's in it? Why'd you write it? Who's the audience?
10: It's a family book. It's sort of an heirloom celebration for A250, big hardback, 395 pages. It's a beautiful book full of watercolors, oil paintings, pen and inks. But it basically takes a journey through the country, 13 chapters in honor of the 13 colonies. But it goes all throughout the country. And for each chapter, there are nursery rhymes, fables, old and new, and primary source material and short stories for adults that explain sentence by sentence, phrase by phrase, the Declaration. So each chapter takes up part of the Declaration and then teaches it through a bunch of rhymes, fables, and stories and primary sources from the founding and the settlement of the whole country.
1: And it looks to me like the book here is sectioned up, and you've got places here that say for the littles, for the middles, and for the big. So it's truly for the whole family, whether your kids are small or in between or teenagers. There's something in there for everybody, yes?
10: Yeah, I wanted it to be something that could be part of the family's life of celebrating the country. We have so much trouble now just resting in and loving our country, the beautiful landscape, the beautiful story, our heroes, our tales and stories. I try to highlight both the big guys like George Washington, but also their role models like Cicero and Cincinnatus from the Roman Republic, and then also the smaller heroes like Jim Cook on the frontier, or the Christian general O.O. Howard, who helped make peace with the Indians and the Seminoles. All kinds of really cool stories to sort of help everybody's heart grow in greater love for the country.
1: Well, I think these kinds of stories are frankly lost right now. They're not being taught to our children. In fact, in many places, these kinds of stories are being replaced with contemporary tales of injustice and the oppressors versus the oppressed and this ideology that we see seeping into our school system. It's nice to see a book that actually teaches about the American founding, American ideals, American values, and American heroes. In your opinion, when and why did our education system become so left-wing and so anti-American?
10: I think it's a combination of we did actually get corruption from European ideological schools like the Frankfurt School, Marxism, etc. But also there is a certain kind of weakness in all of us that you want something new. You're sort of tired of the old, and it requires refreshment and effort to sort of make the old new again, which is why I'm fighting back with a book, as you put it. Like, we got to repackage these things. But I do think the fundamental sort of leftist trope is that everything that came before is bad and sad, and therefore you are not allowed to feel grateful. And they do that on purpose because they know that gratitude is the fundamental engine for you to live a good life. You're thankful to your parents and your ancestors and God Almighty and the founding fathers and all who came before you sacrificed. If you can poison that view backwards through history, you can destroy the future.
1: So the book is called The American Book of Fables, and it's for the whole family, and there's

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5: With SRN News, I'm Jason Walker. Voters casting ballots in primaries Tuesday, and President Trump's choices have done very well in a number of races. He scored a key victory against a Republican rival, purging Thomas Massie in Kentucky's primary and guiding Ed Gallrain to victory. Russian President Vladimir Putin holding talks in Beijing with Chinese leader Xi Jinping. Those meetings 1 week after President Trump was there. The body overseeing the U.S. brokered ceasefire in Gaza plans to ask the United Nations Security Council to put pressure on Hamas to disarm. World Health Organization very concerned about the spread of a rare type of Ebola in Congo so far. 134 deaths and more than 500 cases. This is SRN News.
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8: 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Many folks are worried that their old videotapes are worn or broken. Some tapes just won't play, or they're still jammed in the old camcorder. But aren't they worth restoring? If you could watch your children play when they were little, be there for a birthday party, sporting event, or bring back the memories of a family member or a lost loved one for just 1 minute,

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3: Hi, everyone. If you've been...
4: Washington. President Trump has a lot to celebrate in the outcome of yesterday's primaries in a handful of states. Trump-endorsed candidates fared well, including in Kentucky, where Ed Galrine defeated incumbent Congressman Thomas Massie in the GOP primary. Less than a week after President Trump visited China, Russia's Vladimir Putin is in Beijing for talks with Chinese President Xi. Taiwanese President Lai says that if given the chance, he would tell President Trump that continued purchases of U.S. arms by Taiwan are essential to maintaining peace in the region. More than 17,000 people are under evacuation orders. The wildfire continues, threatening suburban homes in Southern California. Watching Wall Street this morning, the Dow futures are up 75 points. NASDAQ futures ahead 200 points, and the S&P futures are up 25 points. More details at srnnews.com.
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4: With SRN News, I'm Rich Thomason in Washington. Although he wasn't running, candidates he endorsed were, and President Trump fared well in yesterday's Republican primaries in a handful of states, perhaps the highest profile contest, GOP House race in Kentucky, where the Trump-endorsed candidate Ed Galrine won. 7 out of 10 Republicans surveyed for a new AP North poll approve of the way President Trump is handling his job, getting generally high marks for his conduct on the Iran war and immigration. Wildfires firing up again in Southern California. 17,000 homeowners under evacuation orders as the Sandy Fire burns in the hills above Simi Valley, northwest of Los Angeles. On Wall Street this morning, stock futures pointing to a higher open later on. The Dow futures are up 70 points. NASDAQ futures 192 points higher. More details at srnnews.com.
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9: Stuck in traffic? We've got the answer.
10: Couple of crashes reported the turnpike southbound.
9: The answer forecast.
10: We've got scattered rain today, the mid-80s by noon with a bit of a breeze. Highs around 90, getting back into the 80s around the drive home. The 70s after sundown, lows near dawn around 70. More scattered rain tomorrow. Highs around 90, and we keep that pattern through the rest of the week. Heaviest over the weekend, dialing back a little bit for Memorial Day. Highs hovering around 90. Your latest answer forecast. I'm Dave DeRica.
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4: With SRN News, I'm Rich Thomason in Washington. The results are in this morning. Yesterday's primaries provide more evidence that President Trump's endorsement carries a lot of weight among Republican voters. In Kentucky, Ed Gallrein trounced incumbent GOP Congressman Thomas Massie. Warm words have been exchanged between Russian President Putin and Chinese President Xi as Putin visits Beijing. Putin's state visit comes on the heels of President Trump's trip to China last week. In the face of rising energy prices, Britain is backing away from some of the economic sanctions it imposed on Russia. Head of the World Health Organization says the risk of the spread of Ebola in Congo and Uganda is high at the national and regional levels, but low on the global level. Watching Wall Street, Dow futures 140 points higher. The Nasdaq futures are up close to 200 points. More details, srnnews.com.
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13: We've got scattered rain today, the mid-80s by noon with a bit of a breeze. Highs around 90, getting back into the 80s around the drive home. The 70s after sundown, lows near dawn around 70. More scattered rain tomorrow, highs around 90, and we keep that pattern through the rest of the week. Heaviest over the weekend, dialing back a little bit for Memorial Day, highs hovering around 90. Your latest answer forecast, I'm Dave DeRica.
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14: Larry O'Connor, O'Connor and Company. We just had Speaker Johnson on, Speaker Mike Johnson. He's talking about the elections coming up this November, and he talked about how Democrats in their primaries are choosing really extreme candidates here. That whenever they have the choice between normal and crazy, they choose crazy, Speaker Johnson said. Well, I want to draw your attention to a primary happening right here in your nation's capital. The District of Columbia will have a primary coming up this June 16th. And like most major urban centers, like most major cities in this country,

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2: President visited China. Russia's Vladimir Putin is in Beijing for talks with Chinese President Xi. Moscow and Beijing have grown closer economically and otherwise since Russia's invasion of Ukraine. Taiwan's president says that if given the chance, he would tell President Trump that continued purchases of American arms by Taiwan are essential to maintaining peace in the region. More than 17,000 people under evacuation orders. The wildfire continues to threaten suburban homes in Southern California. The opening bell sounding on Wall Street, stocks starting off the day higher this morning. More details at srnnews.com.
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11: We've got scattered rain today, the mid-80s by noon with a bit of a breeze. Highs around 90, getting back into the 80s around the drive home. The 70s after sundown, lows near dawn around 70. More scattered rain tomorrow, highs around 90, and we keep that pattern through the rest of the week. Heaviest over the weekend, dialing back a little bit for Memorial Day, highs hovering around 90. Your latest Answer Forecast, I'm Dave DeRica.
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3: Here's an interesting text message from California on our conversation about anti-Semitism and how it affects the outcome of elections and what's happening in our culture. Here's a text from California. This is all anti-Semitic libel. It's been around thousands of years. For anyone to deny it and fuel the rhetoric is wrong. Well, I guess you're saying that about me, and I despise bigotry. I despise anti-Semitism. I am unnerved by watching young people take to the street. Do you know that violence against Jews in this country is at record highs? We got Jewish kids afraid to go to college. We have got people who are hostile and practically foaming at the mouth with their Jew hatred. But to condemn anyone who's critical of Israel

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5: You know who probably is having the worst day of all? Establishment Republicans. Because something, there's a vibe shift. And establishment Republicans are losing the plot. They're losing the narrative. I saw John Thune, and all he had to do was not block the Save Act. Incidentally, if they wanted to save John Cornyn, they could have saved him by passing the Save Act. Paxton said, I'll drop out. Pass the Save. It was a brilliant political maneuver on Ken Paxton's part. Because John Thune doesn't want the Save Act passed. They don't want voter integrity. The Save Act is so important. So he marched out yesterday, the Senate Majority Leader, this rhino, this establishment guy, just looking like his cat just got run over in the driveway. He was so grim-faced and morose. Check out the exchange he had yesterday with reporters after President Trump endorsed Ken Paxton for the U.S. Senate race in Texas.
9: Endorsed John Cornyn in the Texas primary, and given that the NRSC has invested heavily to help Cornyn win that primary, how personally disappointed or frustrated are you with the president's decision to endorse Ken Paxton today?
10: Well, I think you all know my position on this issue. I've made it very clear for months now. And Senator Cornyn is a principled conservative. He is a very effective senator for the state of Texas. None of us control what the president does. He made his decision about that. That doesn't change the way I feel. I am certainly supportive of, will continue to be supportive of Senator Cornyn and his reelection.
9: How much harder have you made it?
5: Can I ask you a simple question? If you had to choose between John Thune and Donald Trump to win, who would you pick? I'm dead serious. If you had to choose between President Trump and Senate Majority John Thune as a winner, to win for this country, to win for this party, to win for common sense, for a return to sanity, to normalcy, who would you pick? You going to pick that guy? He looked like he was at a funeral. And look, inside the Beltway, establishment Republicans are livid. They don't know what hit them. They just don't. They don't know what to do. Yesterday, Steve Bannon on his war room was along with a GOP strategist, Alex DeGrace, on what convinced President Trump to back Ken Paxton. I'm going to play that for you because it's really interesting analysis, and I want to share with you what Steve Bannon had to say about what made, and I said it, I said Trump is going to endorse, you wait and see. We'll play that for you and a whole lot more coming up.
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13: 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Pray that we as individuals and as a nation turn to the God of our fathers, the God of the Bible.

0: And Republicans surveyed for a new AP North poll approve of the way Mr. Trump is handling his presidential duties. He gets generally high marks for his conduct of the Iran war as well as immigration issues. Wildfires firing up again in Southern California. 17,000 homeowners under evacuation orders as the Sandy Fire burns in the hills above Simi Valley, northwest of L.A. Stocks are higher on Wall Street. The Dow's up 243 points. The Nasdaq ahead 237. More details at srnnews.com.
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9: We've got scattered rain today, the mid-80s by noon with a bit of a breeze, highs around 90, getting back into the 80s around the drive home, the 70s after sundown, lows near dawn around 70. More scattered rain tomorrow, highs around 90, and we keep that pattern through the rest of the week, heaviest over the weekend, dialing back a little bit for Memorial Day, highs hovering around 90. Your latest Answer Forecast, I'm Dave DeRica.
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11: Big night. Big night last night. 26 minutes before the hour. What a nice way to come into work and realize that a lot of good things are happening. And the John Thune clip. Man, the John Thune, look at this headline over at Axios. Trump's revenge spree stuns Senate Republicans. Senate Majority Leader John Thune and most of the GOP conference was reeling yesterday from President Trump's snap endorsement of Ken Paxton in the Texas GOP Senate runoff. Thune called it Trump's decision. But look, here's the awkward part of this. It's Thune's job as Senate Majority Leader to pass Trump's agenda. And now he's lost Tom Tillis, Bill Cassidy, and he's going to lose John Cornyn. Adding to John Thune's degree of difficulty, a president sick of the Senate and its rules, and rank-and-file Republicans seething over Trump's knifing in the back of John Cornyn. Susan Collins said, "I don't understand." Lisa Murkowski, "I'm supremely disappointed." All the right people are mad. Do you get it?

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14: 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This $200 billion investment in chip technology could make today's artificial intelligence chips obsolete. 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

on. Welcome back here to the second half of today's Best Stocks Now show. Here's the good news today, and I think this is one of the reasons why the market is up and interest rates are down a little bit, and oil is down 2%. Chinese tankers exit Hormuz as Iran deal talk heats up. Two Chinese tankers carrying around 4 million barrels of crude exited the Strait of Hormuz on Wednesday. Reuters reported.

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9: Solid today. Trump's on a generational run right now. Indiana Republican Party has been completely demolished, all thanks to their opposition to redistricting in favor of Republicans. We got the Virginia map, which of course got overturned by the Supreme Court. John Cornyn's likely going to be out now that Trump's got his endorsement behind Ken Paxton, who I will have on the show, either live show or the podcast, next couple of days, working it out with his scheduler now. Bill Cassidy's out, and then now we've got Thomas Massie gone. It's just a really big run for President Trump, and it's just a friendly reminder that Trump is MAGA. That's how I started my remarks yesterday here. Shout out AM 560 The Answer in Chicago, hosting me today, and having a nice time, a very nice time. And one of the reasons why I think the Democrats are struggling so much is because I think they officially now have too much range. They're too rangy. The party's got too much. They don't stand for anything. It's too much range. First of all, you've got Graham Plattner. I can't help but think that maybe I'm Graham Plattner's type. Can I tell you why? I've got three different types of blue on today. I got blue jacket. I got blue tie. I got blue shirt. All different shades of blue. And you know, whenever Plattner smells blue in the porta body, he must do self-pleasure right away. He has no discipline. Obviously, guy has no discipline because he can't stop posting horrible stuff on Reddit. And he can't stop getting Nazi tattoos. I guess maybe he could stop. He stopped at one. But one's a lot. In the realm of Nazi tattoos, one definitely constitutes as a lot. Some more remarks, by the way, surfaced via Fox News about him talking about a far-left Democrat candidate, Graham Plattner, the way Fox phrases it up, made fun of a Purple Heart recipient, Private First Class Ted Daniels, after he took incoming fire from the Taliban, saying the dumb mother effer didn't deserve to live. So, remarkably classy guy from Plattner. Plattner sent out his campaign manager to try to defend him rubbing one out in the bathroom in the porta potty because he was turned on by the blue. He went to MS Now, of course. I'm pre-laughing. Let's play Cup 15, guys.
10: And he's got some issues in his past that have been ugly. How is he going to be able to deal with that in a general election against Susan Collins, who has proven to be a survivor?
11: I think that people are really hungry for candidates who aren't politicians, who are real people, working class people, who understand the realities that the average American is facing right now. And they understand that when real people run for office, that embodies the good parts of it. It also embodies realities of people who've lived real lives.
9: The reality of being super horned up and the only private place is a loaded stall at a porta potty. He's not a real person. This guy's he's a total one-off. He's a trust fund guy who cosplays as a working class guy, the oyster farmer with a Nazi tattoo, and hugely odd sexual

0: And Donald Trump came in late and endorsed Congressman Andy Barr, and Andy Barr prevailed. He easily defeated Daniel Cameron. The third guy in the race was a guy named Nate Morris, but Trump got him to drop out a couple of weeks ago. No real surprise here, but Kentucky, I think, with Andy Barr, has elected someone who, you know, in terms of policy and sort of worldview, basically in the same vein of Mitch McConnell. You agree with that?
1: Yeah, I mean, certainly he's much more of an establishment conservative than a MAGA conservative. But, you know, compared to Daniel Cameron, who had been a protege of Mitch McConnell and worked in his office, one of the points that Morris was making in his ads when he was spending millions of dollars was both of these guys have worked with McConnell. And since Morris owned a refuse company, he would show pictures of them on trash bags and say, throw both of them out. Well, turns out that maybe Mitch McConnell isn't as unpopular as you think, because Morris was not jumping up on the lead on that. So I think Andy Barr is somebody who has managed to navigate the what's good about Mitch McConnell Republicanism, you know, caring about your community, bringing money home for Kentucky, listening to the voters, with what's good with MAGA Republicanism, you know, focus on other issues, fight, fight, fight. And I think Andy Barr is going to bring that combination to Washington and probably be a senator for almost as long as Mitch McConnell was.
0: You know what's interesting is we went into Trump's second term here. A lot of people sort of assumed that if you were going to pick out somebody in Kentucky that was going to be a thorn in Donald Trump's side, that, oh, it's Mitch McConnell. That's what we've been told. But it turns out that it was Thomas Massie and to some extent Rand Paul, the other senator here, who Trump has also sort of been at odds with over certain issues. And, you know, McConnell, other than a few disagreements on some nominations, some appointments that Trump made at the beginning of the term, he's pretty much been right there with the president's agenda, whereas Massie and Paul have been a little bit of a holdup on it. It's been an interesting political dynamic here in Kentucky. I want to move on to Georgia, the race to replace Governor Brian Kemp, who is term limited, is heading to a runoff on the Republican side. Lieutenant Governor Burt Jones, who had Trump's endorsement, and businessman Rick Jackson came in 1-2 there. Did you think Burt Jones was going to get a little higher percentage than he did, Henry, or was this about what you thought?
1: Well, you know, I would have thought with the president's endorsement that he would have done a little bit better, and it just shows how much, you know, even in the age of Trump, Republican voters like their own man. I mean, Rick Jackson came in, and he spent millions, probably tens of millions of dollars of his own money introducing himself, his rags to riches story of coming from foster care to being a wealthy businessman. And he carved out his own identity. And I look over my shoulder, if I were Burt Jones, I'd look over my shoulder and I'd say, gee, 15% of the vote went to Brad Raffensperger. Do you think they're going to vote for the guy who's Trump's endorsement? And if I'm Donald Trump, I look at this and I think, well, gee, do I want to risk losing, or do I want to issue one of my, oh, gosh, Rick wasn't in the race when I got in. Both of them are fine. You know, vote your conscience sort of endorsements. Yeah, if I'm Burt Jones, I'm glad I finished first, but I'm looking a lot more worried than I might have before the election night.
0: Yeah, Raffensperger, he got about 15, and then the other guy, Chris Carr, I think he wound up with around 10, so a quarter of the vote there. Has got to flow somewhere, and so we'll see if Rick Jackson can continue his momentum. He got into the race kind of late, as you noted. On the Senate race down there, so this is the Republican primary to take on John Ossoff. We're also going to have a runoff in Georgia, and it's going to be between Congressman Mike Collins and former football coach Derek Dooley, who had the backing of Governor Kemp. Kemp was all over the Dooley campaign. Now, Trump did not get involved in this. Collins is kind of a MAGA kind of guy. What do you think? Is Trump destined to get involved here? You think he's going to let it play out?
1: I would be surprised if Trump didn't get behind Collins. And the reason why is Brian Kemp. You know, I'm sure Trump wanted Kemp to run. Kemp didn't want to run. Kemp has played ball, but obviously famously didn't play ball in the 2020 election. And Derek Dooley is Brian Kemp's creation. And this is a guy who didn't have much of a voting history, hadn't been politically involved. And Brian Kemp's operation and Brian Kemp personally campaigning basically drags this guy over the finish line. And, you know, if Trump doesn't get involved, that kind of signals that he doesn't get involved means that he's okay with making peace with Brian Kemp and with maybe having a less MAGA candidate there. it just strikes me, Trump being Trump, particularly given how powerful Trump has been, that he would want to flex some muscles against somebody who some people say wants to succeed him in the White House. And I'd be very surprised if Trump did not get involved with an endorsement with Collins sooner rather than later, given how quickly the runoff's going to be taking place and how long they have to have early voting.
0: Now, there were a couple of Supreme Court races on the ballot in Georgia. Democrats had high hopes that they would win both of these races. In fact, the hopes were so high that Barack Obama himself got involved. Democrats poured millions of dollars from around the country into these Georgia Supreme Court races. However, and Democrats did turn out in Georgia last night, I should add. But however, Republicans won these Supreme Court elections. I think everybody thought maybe this was a foregone conclusion, but Republicans turned it back. What'd you see in those races?
1: Yeah. What I saw in those races is that people still like having independent justices. They were nonpartisan races, so you didn't necessarily know who the Democrat was. But we've seen, like in Wisconsin, where there are nonpartisan races, everybody knows who the Republican and Democrat is, and the votes for the judges or the votes for the justices largely mirror partisan lines. That's not what we were seeing yesterday. And the only way you can figure out what the results mean is figuring that there are a lot of people who pulled the Democratic primary ballot. They voted for in the Democratic Party, and then they turned around and voted for Republican justices. And what that tells me is that these people are still open to persuasion, and also tells me that there wasn't a hot button issue. Is that in Wisconsin, where Democrats have been winning statewide, they always put abortion rights, abortion rights, abortion rights, and they get these pro-choice Republican voters who will still vote for Trump and other Republicans when it's a partisan ballot, but they're convinced, well, abortion's on the line, so I'll vote for this person. You didn't have that issue that galvanized Democrats, and Democrats, without a galvanizing issue, just decided to stick more with the status quo, and that meant that Republicans are going to control the Georgia Supreme Court, despite millions of dollars and Barack Obama getting in there. If I were a Democrat activist, I would be looking at myself in the mirror or a Democrat strategist and saying, what could we have done? I mean, one of those races was a big landslide. The other was marginally close, but none of them were terribly close. Neither of them were terribly close. And you just look at that and say, what did we do? Because they shouldn't have been, given that more people voted in the Democratic primary and voted in the Republican primary and then go around and lose in one of those races by double digits, is just a case show that people aren't as partisan as they want them to be on statewide races, and they didn't figure out how to mobilize their own Democratic voters on their side.
0: In Alabama, I'll just go through this quickly here. Tommy Tuberville cruised to victory in that primary for governor. He'll face off against Democrat Doug Jones, who he defeated 6 years ago. I suspect Tuberville will be the next governor of Alabama. On the Senate race to replace Tuberville, there'll be a runoff there. Congressman Barry Moore, who had Trump's endorsement, came in first, but he did not avoid the runoff. He'll face off against Navy SEAL Jared Hudson. So I guess we have all this stuff in the South going on June 16th. Now, in a week, less than a week now, we have the Texas primary, the runoff there to finish off the Texas primary, and not a part of the election results last night, but a bombshell in politics nonetheless. Donald Trump announcing that he is for Ken Paxton in the Senate race there over John Cornyn. I've got 30 seconds. I'll give you the last word. Does this seal Cornyn's fate? Will Paxton win next week?
1: It was already a race where Paxton has probably held the edge. You know, he was at least running even in the primary. It's just impossible to think that the president won't switch enough votes to drag him over the line. Presidents did it with enough time for early voters to know who his choice is. I'd be shocked if Donald Trump put his name on the line and Ken Paxton failed.
0: Famed election analyst Henry Olson, thanks for being here. You can also check out Henry's columns in the Washington Post and subscribe to his newsletter, which is called Margin of Victory. Henry, we'll have you back soon as we follow the midterms. Thanks for being with us.
1: Thanks for having me on, Scott.
0: All right, let's talk about Medicare, and I'll just start with this. Total mess. Very confusing. And you know that. If you're on Medicare, you're dealing with a family member that is. And I'm guessing you've asked yourself, what could I do to make this less of a mess? How can I make this simpler? The answer to your question is this. 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It takes like 20 minutes. If you're on the best plan, they'll tell you. 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They do not work for the health insurance companies. They work only for you. 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You get a live human on the line, and you say Medicare plan. There's no pressure here. Again, live person will talk to you about all this. I know about it because I put my parents through it, and my dad got a new doctor, and my mom saved $600. So I can personally attest when it comes to Medicare, Chapter knows what they're doing. Dial #250 and say Medicare plan. You won't regret it. More to come on Iran after this on the Scott Jennings Show. Stay with us.
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3: 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Now, for America's favorite pundit, it's Scott Jennings.
0: All right, it's Wednesday, May the 20th. Thanks for joining us here on the Scott Jennings Show. By the way, we still have a few cabins left on the cruise, the Gulf of America cruise. It's in November. 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Click on the Gulf of America cruise banner. Let's see. I'll be there. Mike Gallagher will be there. Larry O'Connor from Town Hall will be there. And judging by what's going on in politics right now in America, after this midterm, we're going to have a ton of stuff to talk about. So I look forward to seeing you out there on the Gulf of America cruise. Still a couple of cabins left. If you want to join us, text the word cruise. to 94878 and let us know, and we'll get you a cabin ready. It's mid. I think we're going in and out of Lauderdale, which is amazing. Mid-November, good time of the year to be going in and out of Lauderdale. So, hope you'll come join us on the Gulf of America cruise. We're still looking at the conflict with Iran. Still nothing happening. The president earlier this week, at least from a military campaign perspective, the president earlier this week said he put on hold some attacks that he had planned for yesterday, actually, at the request of some of his allies in the Middle East. He said they're having some talks with Iran, sort of hoping to get to a deal here, some diplomacy. We'll see what happens. The president, a short time ago, speaking to the Coast Guard graduation, had this to say, this just in, cut 23.
7: We're going to give this one shot. I'm in no hurry. You never think, oh, the midterms, I'm in a hurry. I'm in no hurry. I just, ideally, I'd like to see a few people killed as opposed to a lot. We can do it either way, but I'd like to see a few people killed. I just wonder whether or not they have the good of the people, because some of the things they're doing to me means they don't have the good of the people, and they have to have the good of the people.
0: That was the president just a short time ago. Joining us now to discuss, retired U.S. Navy Commander Kirk Lippold. Kirk, welcome to the show. Now, you were commanding officer of the destroyer USS Cole in October of 2000 when it was attacked and bombed by Al-Qaeda terrorists. So you certainly understand the Middle East better than just about anybody we could talk to today. Commander Lippold, tell us what's going on here. The president has put off re-attacking Iran now several times on the hopes of getting a deal. I guess my question to you is, are we ever going to get there? Because I feel like Iran is maybe sort of stringing this along for as long as they can. What do you think?
8: Well, Scott, what I'm thinking is that when you look at it from a larger strategic perspective, President Trump, number one, is trying to give diplomacy every last opportunity, and especially with the Gulf Cooperation countries that are in there, the Saudi Arabia, the Qatar, UAE, et cetera, because they're the ones that are going to have to live with the consequences if this is not done right. By the same token, to our advantage, several things are happening. Number one, crew rest, maintenance, training, rearming, refueling, but most important, developing that new target set to know what to go after that is going to literally bring what is left of the IRGC to its knees and be able to continue to bring down their economy so that the people are given that opportunity to say that they've had enough. So I think that you will see us return to combat operations and kinetic strikes where we're actually going to hit them, because let's face it, Iran has a 47-year track record of lying, obfuscating, and never coming into the negotiating table with anything serious. They are continuing to do that today, so I believe it's not a matter of if, but when we're going to do it.
0: Before we go, I want to get your comment on one other topic, and that is Cuba. We have escalating tensions with Cuba. I guess we're indicting Raul Castro. They're out of oil down there because of our embargo. What do you see in the immediate term here for our situation with Cuba? Will we see the U.S. military engaged down there, or do you think this is more of a diplomatic situation here?
8: I think you're going to see mostly a diplomatic, perhaps law enforcement effort to continue to apply pressure. Clearly, Cuba has been a thorn in the side of the United States and, for that matter, the Caribbean and all of Central and South America for, again, decades, essentially since the early 60s when the Castros took over the country. At the end of the day, you know, I lived through a unique experience. When I was a midshipman in 1979, I deployed with a Navy ship to the Caribbean, to the strait right there between Key West and Cuba, and was part of the Mariel Harbor boat lift. I watched thousands of Cubans. Yes, some should have never been allowed to come into our country, but I watched the face of freedom as those people literally stood there seeing an American flag with tears running down their face. So freedom is what the Cuban people want. They've had generations of having to live under a brutal dictatorship with the Castros and now others, and we are going to help them eventually see that freedom.
0: Yeah, it'll be a good day when that regime finally falls. Good day for the people of Cuba and a good day for U.S. national security. Commander Kirk Lippold, commanding officer of the USS Cole back in 2000, really one of the most distinguished American military heroes out there. Thank you for your service, and thanks for coming on the show today. We got to take a break. When we come back, take a check of the headlines and more on the Scott Jennings Show. Stay with us.
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19: News this hour from Town Hall. I'm John Scott. The House has voted to pass an amended version of the Senate-passed 21st Century Road to Housing Act, which will address the housing affordability problem, reducing restrictive regulations and increasing the housing supply. President Trump is calling for swift Senate action. Speaker Mike Johnson tells the Salem Radio Network that President Trump had sweeping victories in primary elections on Tuesday.
20: We had a great night across the board. I mean, you know, several states had their primaries last night. We had conservatives, constitutional conservatives, win across the board. I mean, from, Georgia all the way across to Oregon. So This is a great trend. It shows once again. I talked to the president late last night, almost midnight, and he said, we were talking about the wins. And I said, Mr. President, you have the most powerful endorsement in the history of politics. It's not even close. It's really something to behold.
19: Speaker Johnson spoke with a Salem News Channel this morning. He also spoke of Senate Republicans that sided with Democrats in a vote to limit President Trump's war powers in Iran. Less than a week after President Trump visited China, Russia's Vladimir Putin is there for talks with Chinese President Xi. The BBC's Laura Bicker is in the Chinese capital.
21: It's a sign of where Beijing wants to position itself right now, beholden to no one but talking to everyone. There is no doubt there's a close alliance between Russia and China. The two leaders have met each other more than 40 times. And Russia is now far more reliant on China than ever before since the war in Ukraine. However, there's some delicate diplomacy here for Mr. Xi because he wants to maintain stable ties with the West. He still insists this country is neutral when it comes to the war in Ukraine. Ukraine, and yet he will not want Russia to lose. He will not want that loss to destabilize a country on his northern border.
19: More of these stories from townhall.com.
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6: Welcome back to Seculo. Had a day off yesterday. Will took over. I've heard you did good things.
23: Who told you that?
6: Your dad.
23: Oh, well.
6: Your dad was very excited.
23: Okay. I kind of gave him a shout out in it, so did I think you? That's why.
6: Oh, so that's the only reason he shared
23: probably.
6: It?
23: Probably.
6: Hopefully he's listening today. He's like, oh, no, Logan's leading. I'm not going to do it. So maybe he'll give us another shout out, but I appreciate it. Look, there's a lot of news happening. The big one, and Jordan's here, by the way, too. Will's here, and Rick Winnell's going to be joining us a little bit later. And the big one that happened overnight, not even overnight, I guess in the early hours, it was actually pretty early called.
23: Celebrating early as I could.
6: Is that Representative Thomas Massey, who of Kentucky, who has been a bit of an issue for
23: 14 years.
6: Yeah. Is finally gone as he lost his primary battle. Again, ousting an incumbent, never easy.
23: But ousted with a big margin.
6: Big margin, right. Early. I mean, it was over.
23: And the way Thomas Massey went out is exactly the Thomas Massey I want people to remember. An anti-Semite, anti-Jew, anti-Israel member of Congress. He doesn't have that Rand Paul view of no foreign aid. It's specifically targeted at Jews. And he couldn't help himself to try and blame Israel for his defeat last night. I don't think the Jewish vote in his district is enough to persuade
6: under 1%, I believe.
23: Not going to gain 8 points for it. And so the idea that he went after a former U.S. Navy SEAL and played the dual loyalty card against a U.S. Navy SEAL for all sakes. That, to me, says it all about who Thomas Massey really is. He's joined up with that Fuentes-Tucker world. And what we're seeing is that when it comes down to actual races, the Republicans who in red states who elected Donald Trump are not going to keep supporting Republicans who vote against everything Donald Trump stands for.
6: And of course,
23: what he ran on doing.
6: And, of course, President Trump did endorse the other candidate.
23: Yeah.
6: And was pretty honest and open about his thoughts on Representative Massey and his relation. Again, voted with Republicans, I think, 90% of the time.
23: This is what the Democrats should have done 10 years ago. They should have started running candidates against these radicals that scare people away from voting for them, like the Omars, like the Tlaib, because they come and they preach this hate. They've been totally infected. If the Republican Party continues to do this, and lets it be known that we will make sure you do not have your seat, even if you've been there 14 years. We'll take the resources to beat you. We're not going to have anti-Semites in our party throwing around those kind of language. I think that is a way the Republican Party really resets and owns that issue again, is that if you care about Israel, if you care about the Jewish people, even here in the United States, the anti-Semitism, there's really only one choice right now.
6: Yeah, and my social media definitely exploded on both sides, by the way. I saw a lot of hate. Of course, hate came immediately following, and a lot of it had to do with this comment that was made from Thomas Massey. Again, this is his concession speech. This is when he walked up saying he needed a minute. Why did he feel like he needed a minute? Here is Thomas Massey last night conceding.
24: I would have come out sooner, but I had to call my opponent and concede, and it took a while to find Ed Gowrine in Tel Aviv.
6: Again, that's his line. That's his big line. It took me a while to find Ed Gowrine in Tel Aviv, saying that this, again, decorated, was he Marine?
25: He was a Navy SEAL.
6: Navy SEAL,
25: but
6: Navy
25: on top
6: SEAL,
25: of that, he also is from a generational farming family in Kentucky.
6: But of course.
25: And when you lose, though, who do you got? You got to blame the Jews.
6: Blame
25: That's
6: somebody.
25: What you learned from Thomas Massey. You can't just lose because you're not good at this game
6: anymore. What do you think about this and the future? Heading in towards primary season for this side of the conservative base, who maybe has been rallying pretty strong their anti-Israel statements. And, of course, what comes out ends up being a very anti-Semitic group. But what do you think? Do you think this shows signs that maybe that crowd is not as big as social media wants to think it is? I want to hear from you. 1-800-684-3110. 1-800-684-3110 to be a part of the show today. Again, I'm sure there's some listeners who feel differently. That's okay. Call us. As long as you're respectful, we'll hear your voice. That's at 1-800-684-3110. We'll be right back.
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28: Secular, we got to reset a little bit because a lot of you are just joining us right now. Most of you tuned in last night, maybe opened up your social media feed and saw that Representative Thomas Massey had been ousted in the primary. And maybe there are groups of people who are unfamiliar with who this is. I mean, I assume most of our listeners, most of our viewers, if you're this plugged in, you know who he is. You've seen it. You've seen your friends react to him on social media throughout the years. But maybe we need to back it up a little bit and give people a history of not just his most recent attacks, you'd say, on people who support Israel, Jewish people, Zionists, if you will. That has also played into a pretty long record of who he is as a representative.
25: And here's kind of the problem, even with the libertarian mindset that you see. And there are
28: Kentucky. Known for that.
25: Right. I mean, you have Rand Paul, who's a Republican senator, but he is much more libertarian in some of the philosophy. Obviously, his father also was a Republican from Texas, Congressman Ron Paul, but much more libertarian in the philosophy, but played within the party to get elected, really, because it's very difficult for third party candidates to get elected. Thomas Massey was somewhat of that within there, kind of this libertarian, off the grid lifestyle that he led. He had, he had built his own home in Kentucky. It ran off solar power and a recycled Tesla battery. This kind of like do it yourself, ethic that kind of plays well in Kentucky. The problem is that you look at the philosophy that comes out of a lot of this libertarian mindset. And there are a lot of merits to it. There's a lot of kind of conservative tie over. Here's the problem with the modern day libertarian movement. As much as they would like to say they are not, when push comes to shove, it always ends up being anti-Semitic. It isn't about all foreign aid and all dollars going out the door. It always comes back to Israel. It always comes back to the dual loyalty lie. It comes back to the, oh, you're just doing what Israel tells you to do. The president's going to war. You're sending Americans to die for Israel. All of those tropes and lines get recycled. And even there, last night, he couldn't lose graciously. Thomas Massey said the quiet part out loud about what he would protest to, saying, no, I'm a libertarian. I'm just America first. Yeah. I'm in this MAGA world. The first thing he says when he takes the stage, when he loses to a farmer Kentuckian Navy SEAL, yeah, is, I couldn't reach him because he was in Tel Aviv, yeah, inferring that he lost only
28: because
25: of Jews wanting him to not win.
28: And when I watched it, what is interesting is his expression. He almost seems relieved. He almost seems excited to lose. He goes up and starts taking selfies, a selfie video. You know, very pumped up. Maybe he sees his career as a podcaster. Maybe he sees his career going somewhere else. I mean, I'm not joking with that, saying, yeah, oh, now I'm out of this
25: he
28: know,
25: said,
28: job.
25: I'm free now.
28: Yeah, that's
25: he
28: what I mean.
25: He literally said that.
28: To now say what he wants, and he's built quite a base. I don't think
23: he would have raised $20 million if he really wanted to lose.
28: That's true. I don't think he wanted to lose, but it did feel like there was some sort
23: he's
28: of
23: trying to put a spin on it.
28: Spin. And then you look towards what's happening. And look, I think what's odd about this, it's always Tel Aviv. It's always Israel in general. Israel itself, and I'm sure we'll have ACLJ Jerusalem representative on later this week or next week. Israel itself is in the process of election season. And guess what? I know this is like hard to believe because the way you've been presented with Israel. There are a lot of liberals in Israel.
23: Yeah.
28: The conservatives are pretty liberal in Israel. But there is a huge group that doesn't care for Netanyahu and the government, just like there's a huge group here that doesn't care for President Trump, or a group that didn't care for President Biden. It's a pretty politically split country. But that is not what they want you to believe. They want you to believe that Israel is an all-encompassing phrase, which it only points to what you'd consider, what they'd consider evil.
23: Yes, I mean, and again, that's what he wanted to be known for. He knew if he said something like that, it'd be talked about. And to his brand, I guess, is that he's going to go Nick Fuentes style.
28: Yeah.
23: And Tucker Carlson, I mean, that was almost more than what I think Tucker Carlson would say about a former Navy SEAL directly so much. I mean, he might, in theory, say that we know who this was really funded by.
28: Yeah.
23: But to say that that Navy SEAL was somehow in Tel Aviv on election night, to me, one, it's that dual loyalty trope, not even against a Jewish former member of the military,
28: right.
23: But just because he happens to be a supporter of Israel, someone who's served in armed forces. Well, a lot of people who have served in armed forces are supporters of Israel because they've worked closely with the Israeli military and hand in hand in creating systems to protect not just Israel, like the Iron Domes and David Sling, but also those are used to protect our troops around the world. So, you know, when you're talking about go after Israel this way, what about all the other countries we're in that we're able to kind of base out of Israel to keep our troops safe and to be the leader of the world?
28: Yeah. I want to take this call because it's coming in from the state of Kentucky. Let's go to Buck, represented in Kentucky. Go ahead. Watch it on Rumble. Buck, you there?
0: Hi, guys. Good. Yes, I'm here. Can you hear me?
28: We got you. Go ahead.
0: Great. Good riddance to Mr. Massey. I'm having a big old barbecue. Because like President Trump, I'm a pedophile.
28: Okay. All right. Well, I kind of, you know, yeah. I had a feeling.
3: You always do. You always do.
28: I had a feeling the guy's name was Buck. And I thought, that's
3: not really his name.
28: That sounds too good to be true.
3: I have a feeling he told a tall tale to the call screener.
23: In my comments that I wrote, and I retweeted some from Ted Cruz.
28: Yeah.
23: And they were all kind of in jest, really, because of what he said.
28: Yeah.
23: And discussed what he said. And the hate back was exactly that.
3: Well, here's the thing. And I think we should play this from...
23: Here's the good news, guys. The hate back is that thing, but when it came down to actually voting, they're not a big enough constituency.
28: That's what I'm saying. They're loud. They call in. That kind of thing happens.
23: Massey went over the line this time.
28: Go ahead.
3: Here's what we should play. Because this is honestly, and you even saw it on Saturday Night Live on Saturday, they are normalizing that line. That the slander against the president, trying to tie him to Jeffrey Epstein, when none of these people cared about that. Until President Trump was reelected, it was Republicans saying release these files and things during the Biden administration, and they did nothing. This is Representative Ro Khanna, not someone that conservatives should align with politically.
28: You don't hear that.
3: Ideologically. This is bite three of what he said last night after the loss of Thomas Massey that feeds into callers like that. It feeds into dangerous things that get platformed by like SNL. And what you hear from people like someone who tried to do an attack on the president at the White House Correspondents' Dinner. Because they are perpetuating this lie that make people feel like it's okay to choose violence against the sitting president of the United States. It's reckless and dangerous. And it gets people like whoever his name was actually calling from allegedly Kentucky. And then you hear this. This is what Ro Khanna said last night by three.
5: My good friend Thomas Massey lost tonight. I'm angered by the smears on his character. He lost because he had the guts to take on the Epstein class. He lost because he had the guts to stand up against the war in Iran. He worked with me to pass the most consequential and popular piece of bipartisan legislation in recent history in the Epstein Transparency Act. Many young voters under 50 voted for him. He was winning them by over 30 points. And today I say you may not have a home in the Trump coalition, but there is a new generation of populist Democrats, and we welcome you to help us change this country, change the rotten system, and have a politics that puts the working class ahead of the Epstein class.
3: Here's what I want to say to people like Ro Khanna. One, you're pushing this narrative, trying to tie the president to Jeffrey Epstein, and it's worked for you politically. It's disgusting, but it's worked for you. When you sit here and you say, you know, we're trying to change the rotten system, we're trying to help change this country, this is the same party that has gone after every single thing that Doge did at the beginning of the administration, trying to root out waste, fraud, and abuse. You see in your state of California how much fraud has gone on, stealing from those very working class families that you say you put ahead of the quote-unquote Epstein class. You're lying to the American people because you would have taken care of things at home in California, put pressure on the state officials there to root out fraud. Instead, you have voted for things that expand the ability for people to steal taxpayer dollars from the working class people that pay in to our tax system every single day. So don't get around this saying that we're fighting for the working class. No, the Democrat Party and the leftists like you put forward things that do nothing but make it easier, bigger loopholes, expansion of Medicaid through Obamacare. These things that made it so much easier for hundreds and hundreds of millions and billions of dollars to be stolen from taxpayers. So don't believe these words from people like Ro Khanna.
28: Yeah, we got a lot of calls coming in. We're going to take them in the next few segments. So give me a call at 1-800-684-3110. There's also some other primaries that are happening. If you want to talk about some anti-Israel moments or anti-Semitic moments that are happening, man, there are some potential candidates out there that got a little wild. Maybe they're talking about, I don't know, some old school methods that maybe are disgusting and how to take care of the Jewish people in their state. We'll play that. We'll let you know about it coming up in the next segments. If you want to be on the air too, though, we got a couple lines, 1-800-684-3110. And also, the ACLJ is hard at work. A lot of the issues that matter today, we today are involved in so many things. We filed a complaint with the HHS today, defending a pro-life doctor. Tomorrow's Supreme Court conference. We got so much happening. I'll discuss it all at length when we get back. You can obviously support the work of the ACLJ by going to ACLJ.org right now. Go champion if you can.
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28: 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I want to kick things off with some phone calls. Hopefully it inspire you to call in as well. Let's go to Bob in Florida. Bob, go ahead.
17: Gentlemen, about the Massey ousting last night.
28: Yep.
1: Let me say this as far as, yes, he was a fly in the ointment, and yes, he enjoyed the fact that he was holding things back with that libertarian mindset. But our president, who is supposed to be the deal maker in chief, seems to have adopted a my way or the highway. I understand if you can't get some guys, but Massey agreed with him on certain things. I mean, you're blowing up the deficit with certain, the big America bill that was passed. And I think it stems from the fact that when you don't follow through on some of the DOGE cuts that was clearly identified, you gave your party proof that what we have believed has been accurate, and we found waste, fraud, and abuse, but it was put on the side. You put a Pam Bondi in who says all the right things, but comes across as angry Barbie at times. And after a year of an administration... Right there,
23: because if you're going to be AG, I don't care if you're a man or a woman, you got to be tough. And Pam's tough, and a personal friend of mine, and really tough. And by the way, the reason DOGE got put on hold was by federal courts. Not President Trump. They're fighting it in federal court as we speak on a number of different issues. So those were all brand new ideas that were immediately going to be challenged in court. Everyone knew that. So you found the waste, you found the fraud, you found the abuse. Then you start acting on it. Then they sue you. And you've got to go through the court process. But the idea, again, that this team is not dedicated and hasn't been dedicated, I mean, it is, again, the accomplishments and what has been done in a year or so. And now we're also seeing the strength still of President Trump. A lot of the left thought his endorsements weren't going to matter anymore. It was going to be turning on him. Instead, the people who lost were the people who voted against Donald Trump.
28: In the primary.
23: Yeah.
25: Well, and I think this points to also, Bob, what you were talking about is that it wasn't even the issues with Thomas Massie of being libertarian that are, like, once again, bringing down fiscal conservatism. That's, the core of old school conservatism. President Trump has a different style than that, and that's shifted things in the Republican Party to some degree over the last decade, really. But when you think about even what we led with that his comment that, I had to call Tel Aviv, it's not just about foreign aid. It's not just about the waste around the world. It is specifically targeted towards Israel. It is specifically saying that President Trump is doing the bidding of Israel, fighting Israel's war against Iran. It takes and plays into every horrible trope, horrible mm-hmm. stereotype and conspiracy theory that is saying that the U.S. government is controlled by Israel and by Jews. That is a generational anti-Semitic trope that is rearing its ugly head within the conservative space now. I say that loosely, conservative, because he could have just said, I lost a campaign. But no, it wasn't his fault that people in his district had to basically choose between him and the president, because that district also voted for President Trump. And they picked someone that was more in line with the president last night. And so it wasn't his fault. It wasn't even saying, clearly my district's changed or are going in a different direction. It was AIPAC. It was Israel. It was nothing to do with the merits of his Navy SEAL opponent. It only was the fault of Israelis and a foreign power and election interference. I thought we were done with having to worry about the hoaxes of foreign interference in our elections that are getting people elected or unelected. But that's what he's going back to. And so you can even look at Thomas Massie and agree with maybe some of his fiscal policy or things he has said about that.
28: Sure, a lot
25: but
28: of it
25: you're not coming
28: up.
25: From, and I hope, Bob, you're not coming from the same place that he is. Because when he decides to say the quiet part out loud, it's anti-Semitism.
28: Yeah. All right. Let's go ahead and we'll take one more call. Look, this is on the other side a bit more. Look, I think I knew we would have people who wanted to push back a little bit, and I think that's totally fine. Stay respectful, and you can stay on the air. Dan in Maryland, go ahead.
6: Hi. Yeah, well, DNA test came back 20% Ashkenazi. So, yeah, my father's father is Jewish. Okay. And on his side, going over to Israel every other year, planting trees with Hadassah. And but I remember when Rebbe Meir Kahane said, the best thing that the U.S. can do for Israel is to cut them off. They're an aid junkie. I understand the libertarian mindset. I am Zionist, but there are other ways to support Israel than with the U.S. taxpayer dollar.
28: I think that's a different point of view. And look, you actually had Benjamin Netanyahu just this past week. Right. He was with Major Garrett and said, what do you think? He said, I want Israel to be completely not connected financially to America so that doesn't happen. And he wants to happen in the next decade, which, by the way, may sound like a long time. But when you have been relying on billions of dollars that come in, well, that is not also a short sunset.
23: I think we forget, Dan, that we test our equipment there. So the Iron Dome was developed there to see if it worked. Then David Sling, which was more mobile, to see if we could utilize it to protect our troops out in these outpost areas that we have. And so Israel, because of its nature of the constant incoming attacks, we're able to use our newest technology in real warfare and then perfect it for our U.S. troops who are serving abroad. So is that sending money to Israel? Of course, because they're building it and running it. But we are benefiting from those kind of expenditures. And look, if you start taking those expenditures out, then the money is not that big.
25: It's really to
23: test our own equipment, which is what you see around the world. What do you think China does and Russia does? They send it to other countries.
28: And we're sending a lot of money to a lot of places.
25: And here's what we also have to be very, very clear on. When they appropriate money to go to Israel for their defense aid, that isn't money that many other places in the world just get spent, probably sometimes to our enemies. Israel's then buying from U.S. defense contractors. So when people try to say we're just giving all this money to Israel, what in reality is, and you could maybe be against this, is a subsidy of our defense industry. Money goes to Israel and then goes right back and buys from Northrop, from Boeing, from Lockheed. All of those defense contractors are who Israel is buying from. So in reality, it's an indirect payment to the American companies for American munitions. So you may be against that. You may say, I don't want a subsidy of our defense industry. That's a different thing. And you could be against the defense lobby. But when people don't realize and call it what it is, and instead say it's just Israel, it's just Jews, it's just this and that, they're buying into the anti-Semitism and not the reality of even how this is working. So be clear, it's not your taxpayer dollars going to Israel and disappearing. It's a roundabout way to subsidize the defense industry here in the United States.
28: Look, first half hour flew by. I want you to be a part of the show. We do have a bunch of lines open because we just took a bunch of calls. 1-800-684-3110. If you don't get the second half hour or you want a different experience, find us broadcasting live right now every day, 12 to 1 p.m. Eastern time. We are live Monday through Friday. 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
18: 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This is Seculo. And now your host, Logan Seculo.
28: Second half hour, Seculo. Hope you're joining us today live. If not, it's okay. You can join us later on. But if you're live, it's 12 to 1 p.m. Eastern time. It's always a great time to be a part of the show. 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You can get your comments in that way, the ACLJ app, or on the Salem News Channel. So welcome. We are talking about the fallout that comes from the falling of Thomas Massie. Of course, that was last night as a Trump-backed challenger took the win and defeated the incumbent, Thomas Massie. Of course, has been a Very interesting character over the last few years, and certainly has bought in to the full anti-Israel crowd. And of course, that always comes with some form of veiled anti-Semitic rhetoric, including even as he conceded the election last night. I think we have to play that again. This was the first thing you heard from Thomas Massey after he admitted to defeat. Bite one.
7: I would have come out sooner, but I had to call my opponent and concede, and it took a while to find Ed Gallrein in Tel Aviv.
28: After a pretty blistering defeat, of course, Ed Gallrein took 54% of the vote. That doesn't sound like a lot, but it is in terms of the amount of people that actually vote.

0: from break. And this is, what is the person's name? Maureen, who is running for Congress in San Antonio, Texas. You're not going to believe the comments that they are making on social media. And even when she tried to get herself out of it, did not make it much better. This was someone who is running specifically. It's wild. It's wild. The anti-Semitic rhetoric has gotten to a really big tipping point. It's Maureen Galindo. Not to be confused with Ed Galloran. A lot of different names, very similar. Maureen Galindo, who again is running for Congress in the San Antonio era.
1: It's San Antonio and then like East Austin. It's okay. One of those interesting districts where you have like one part is San Antonio and then a very long, narrow line all the way up to Austin.
0: Yeah. In a Facebook or Instagram post, I'm going to kind of abbreviate this as we head into break. She put, when Maureen gets into Congress, again, this is like the, she's speaking in the third person because this is like the campaign.
1: Right.
0: When Maureen gets into Congress, she'll write legislation so that all Zionism and support of Zionism is undoubtedly, now she says, anti-Semitic. Because her whole thought is the people who are Zionists are actually not real Jewish people, that they are the other kind of Jewish people. Since Zionists harming the Semites, she'll turn the ICE detention centers into a prison for American Zionists and former ICE officers for human trafficking. It will also be, I'm going to say it.
1: All right.
0: It will also be a castration processing center for another word I can't say. It's probably on your screen because it'll get flagged, which will probably be most of the Zionists. So again, saying that all Zionists are in fact child abusers, that's what's happening right now, and that all Zionists should be locked up in a prison-style concentration camp in Texas, an ICE, former ICE detention center. This is coming from the left. And what happens there? We got to break it all down. She responded, didn't get much better. And again, this is not someone with no chance. This is someone who is running for a major party.
2: She made the runoff.
0: Yeah. Let's talk about that as it, again, extends well beyond just the far right, also extends into the left. 1-800-684-3110. But Rick Grinnell's going to be joining us in the next segment. But I want you to go ahead and get on hold because we'll take as many calls as we can. And again, stay respectful. I don't care which side you're on this. As long as you stay respectful, you can make it on the air. 1-800-684-3110. 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Become an ACLJ champion today at ACLJ.org. We'll be right back with Rick Grinnell.
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0: Welcome back to Seculo. Sorry about that. A little anticlimactic comeback. We had a little bit of issue there with the music, but it's very chill now. Now we have a chill energy heading into this segment. Rick Grinnell is joining us. Make sure we got Rick. All right, Rick. Of course, the topic of the day is the fallout in the election last night that saw Republican incumbent Thomas Massie removed. Got to get your thoughts on this heading into primary season.
7: Look, I think the early Thomas Massie had a real difficult time with the later Massie. They were completely two different people. In the beginning, I think he brought in some great libertarian ideas, challenged the conventional thought, which I think is always a very good thing. The problem is is that he morphed into

0: to this anti-Trump, anti-America first policy person in the later years. He voted against everything. And that, you know, it leads me to say that he shouldn't be surprised that when he's going up against the policies of President Trump, that somehow President Trump is going to say, well, you're not on my team and I'd rather have a different player. That shouldn't be a surprise. This is politics. But, you know, I've seen a lot of people complaining about, well, Charlie Kirk thought that Massey was amazing. And I would just say, so did all of us in the early days. So you'll notice that those clips are of Charlie Kirk when he is very young. And it just goes to show that in the early days, we were all with Massey. And it was Massey who left us. It was his voting record. You can just see the voting record of Massey change. And so I struggle to see how people don't understand that this is part of the political game. When you decide to go against the America First agenda, don't be surprised that the president wants a different partner in Congress.
1: Yeah, I mean, Rick, his district went 85% for President Trump. He represents those constituents that we want this man to be president again, and we support his policies overall. And so to have their member of Congress who is in that party be sometimes the one who prevented those policies from going forward, it makes sense that those voters would say, you know what, we're not getting what we're supposed to be getting here by sending you back to Washington when we decided that we wanted a president to implement new ideas and new policies to fight for us. And you've become, like you said, he evolved into a roadblock, probably probably the best friend of the Democrats in the House.
0: Let me also add one thing about President Trump. I know President Trump very well, and the fact of the matter is that he is the first person to forgive and to start anew with people. He has done this with a variety of people who absolutely didn't like him in the beginning, and then they came around. They changed. They recognized the power of what President Trump was doing. I know the president to be an incredibly forgiving person if the other person wants to kind of change their behavior and say, hey, I'm now a supporter. I wasn't before, but I am now. That's happened a lot of the times. Yeah. But in Massey's case, the opposite happened.
2: Yeah, I mean, look how many people. Look how many people are in the administration.
3: The vice president originally wasn't the biggest fan of the president.
2: Half the people up there ran against him.
3: Exactly.
2: That administration.
3: Fair. Rick, I also wanted to bring this up because this is where it does get concerning. And you differentiate, you know, the early Thomas Massey versus the later Thomas Massey. And this is something I struggle with because I think, as you mentioned, there are a lot of great policy ideas and philosophies that can come out of this libertarian tradition that do work really well with traditional conservatism, fiscal responsibility, the individual liberties, the things that traditional conservatives share with the libertarian philosophy. The problem has been is that any major libertarian, someone that would describe themselves in recent years, has just seemed to go off the deep end into, instead of holding true to this intellectual framework, they go straight to the blame Israel, blame the Jews type argument. And we even saw that last night from Thomas Massey. We can play this real quick. Is that he makes a joke at the beginning of his concession speech, and we'll play it, where it's inferring that the only reason he lost is because of Israel. Bite one.
4: I would have come out sooner, but I had to call my opponent and concede, and it took a while to find Ed Gallrein in Tel Aviv.
3: He says his opponent, who is a multi-generational farmer in Kentucky, a former Navy SEAL, served 30 years in the U.S. military, that the only reason that he won is effectively because Israel tipped the scales. How do we, as traditional conservatives, those that believe and have a lot of kindred spirit beliefs with those that may describe themselves as libertarians, how do we break through and make this not this whole thing where they end up just spewing anti-Semitic rhetoric and say, look, we can come together and do good things for the United States?
0: Well, look, I would classify myself as a libertarian. I believe in personal responsibility, personal liberties. I don't trust the government. I think it gets too big and unemotional. I don't think the government ever delivers a heartfelt program. I think it becomes you know, messy. And so I get that. I think that the problem in Washington, D.C. is that politicians sometimes become purists. And they decide that, you know, like if they were running an NGO, that they personally get to decide what the policy is. And I think that the beauty of politics is incrementalism. You have to be able to make the budget a little bit better than it was before. You're not going to make it perfect. You don't have to vote against it because it's got some bad programs in it. You try to get the bad programs out. But the reality is that the game in Washington is between two teams. And you've got to play for your team. You can't be an individual and try to pretend like this isn't a team sport. It is a team sport. You can't be an individualist and a purist and expect to get a lot done.
3: Well, and I think you nailed it right there, is that it does seem to be that sometimes when individuals get elected and they have this perspective, they don't realize the pragmatic nature of being a member of Congress, especially when you're a member of the House. You are not in a small club. I mean, it's a smaller club than the entire nation voting on something, but it's still meant to be the people's house and to have a lot of different opinions, a lot of different voices. And when you are at this point, as you see from Thomas Massie, or you see from others, and sometimes you see this on the left as well, they understand that the machine the DNC has created has been one where they all move in lockstep, because I feel like they get that to some degree, that incrementalism, more than many people on the right sometimes seem to get.
0: Well, one thing that we've learned over this last couple of weeks is that Donald Trump is the most powerful politician in the country. In my generation, I think he's more powerful than Ronald Reagan was. And that's just the reality. If you understand politics, certain people have a lot of power, and right now Donald Trump has a lot of power.
2: Yeah, I think that's definitely where the numbers don't lie, if you will. When you look at these kind of moments where it doesn't really matter what your social media algorithm may tell you, the votes are where it counts, and Rick, I mean, it could not be clearer.
0: Yeah, and I think there's a lot of politicians in Washington that are learning that lesson the hard way. Some have come around to say, you know what? Let's go and reform the best way that we can. And instead of running an NGO, they're in Congress and they're doing the best they can.
2: All right. Thanks for joining us today, Rick. We appreciate it. Hey, coming up in the next segment, I do want to hear from you. I know a lot of you have different views on this specific topic, as we're talking about Representative Massie and sort of the fallout that's now coming for this. Same thing that happened, like I said, when you start looking at sort of the anti-Israel right and the anti-Israel left. We had that conversation earlier on about a political candidate who essentially said we need to be throwing American Zionists into, you know, reform the ICE in detainment centers and turn them into prisons for American Zionists. I mean, that's not like that's not hyperbole there. That is what was spoken. That is what was posted on their Instagram as someone who is currently winning in Congress right now for this election, Will.
3: That's right. She actually got the most votes in her primary, and there is a runoff because no candidate got to 50%. So there's a runoff for the nomination for the Democrat Party in this House seat in just 6 days.
2: Yeah. Hey, and we're going to talk also about the work of the ACLJ. There's some comments on there asking for some updates on some cases. Let me know what cases you want to hear about. Call in about it, too. 1-800-684-3110. We're happy to give you an update. You know, we want to make sure we cover the news of the day, but also the incredible work of the ACLJ. Because, look, today we filed a complaint with the HHS defending a pro-life doctor who was targeted for refusing to perform abortions. That was at a VA medical center. That was during the Biden administration. Tomorrow, we're going to be at the Supreme Court, where the justice will consider our defamation case against CNN. Internationally, we have a critical hearing defending a Pakistani Christian being charged under the blasphemy law that's coming up. And we are preparing a critical filing of the UN Human Rights Council. All of this happens because people like you support the work of the ACLJ. And I encourage you right now, go to ACLJ.org. Do it today. Become a champion if you can. That's at ACLJ.org/champions. We'll be right back.
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2: Of the day, this show flew by. You can be a part of it. There's still two or three lines open. 1-800-684-3110 to have your voice heard on the air today. 1-800-684-3110. I did want to kick off with a phone call. Let's go to Sean, who is watching on YouTube, calling from Florida. Been on hold for a little while. Thanks, Sean. Go ahead.
11: Yeah, hi. My big problem is that, you know, it's bad enough when people lose in November and they've got extra time to do damage. Now they have all this much more time to fight with the rest of the Democrats and cause problems for President Trump. I mean, there's nothing we can do about that or to stop them.
3: You're right, Sean. I mean, Thomas Massie even made reference to I have 7 months left.
2: Yeah,
3: proud of the fact that he had this much time to cause issues and to cause problems and to get revenge within Congress. Once again, I think that should tell the people that voted one against him for the other candidate that they made the right choice in that district for their constituency. And those maybe voted for him thinking, he wants to do damage to the country, to the process in this last 7 months. That's not representing me. That's not going to help me. He's going to be out of Congress, and I'm still going to be left with the havoc that he wrecked afterwards.
2: Yep. Sean, thanks for calling. We appreciate it. Should we go ahead and continue on?
3: Yeah.
2: Let's go to John, who's calling in Maryland, line two. Go ahead.
12: Yeah, I'd just like to say, for one thing, Israel is our only true ally over there in the Middle East. But I'm calling about the man who called in earlier with the comment about DOES and what Trump's not getting done. And the whole thing is he's like a man living in a neighborhood with a mountain above him, and it's a mudslide, and he's shoveling and can't get rid of the mud. And he looks up on the hill, and there's these AMLAN chasers in black robes that are with fire hoses just pouring water on the mud. So how? I mean, when you fight, getting fought at every turn, how's he going to get anything done? It's amazing what he's has been able to get done.
3: Well, and that's one thing that we've seen. We've seen, yes, there has been positive movement. There has been a lot exposed within the government that, and as Rick even talked about, there is that incrementalism that we were hopeful that something like DOGE could do the big thing, but you also see when there's an entrenched bureaucracy, they're going to fight as hard as they can. They want that money still coming in. They want, I mean, many of them want their jobs. Many of them genuinely believe in the work they're doing, even if it's not in the best interest of the American taxpayer. So there is that issue, but you're also seeing this kind of second take on it. How much fraud is being uncovered? People would say you're a conspiracy theorist, you're lying, yada, yada, when we talked about fraud coming out of the federal government. And what we see, and one of the things we even warned about back when Obamacare was passed, is that the main way they expanded healthcare access wasn't through the marketplace. It was through loosening the restrictions on Medicaid. And what has been the fallout from that? You're seeing how many hundreds of millions of dollars and billions of dollars of fraud is taking place because of that Medicaid expansion. We're not here saying that Medicaid isn't something that should go away or be just completely dismantled, but it was because of the loosening of the restrictions and the guardrails that led to people just stealing from you.
2: Yeah, I did want to also update. Some comments have been coming in. I asked if you had a question about a case or anything. There have been some questions that have come in, if you seconded even, asking about an update on the Calvary Chapel case, where we are with that in California, Jordan.
13: Yeah, so that case, we believe, there's a couple cases that are similar before the court, and so sometimes they hold those until they take them to conference to decide on would they take both at the same time. And so they haven't had like a vote on that yet. It doesn't appear.
3: Because it had been scheduled for conference, but there was no action out of that. That's how you kind of infer that it was. And good news, it wasn't denied cert.
13: Right. It hasn't been denied, so it's still there. We also know that tomorrow the Supreme Court has a conference on our case involving the defamation case against CNN as we defend President Trump, legal advisor Alan Dershowitz. And that was that defamation saying, you know, the president can never get impeached. And what's interesting, Logan, is tomorrow I'll be in Washington, D.C., because three of our attorneys there are going to be joining the Supreme Court bar. And so I'll be taking them before the court. And so right after I'm done doing that, they go into conference one of our cases.
2: It's amazing. And hopefully that's what gives you people an update on the work the ACLJ is doing. But also, sometimes the long and laborious process that comes from all of this, sometimes it is not all action all the time. But because these moments happen, you have to be able to pivot very quickly.
13: Yes, exactly.
2: All right, we're going to take at least one more call. Let's go to Patty, who's calling. Watch on the Salem News Channel. Patty, go ahead.
14: Hello. My comment is the Save America Act must be passed. If it's not passed, the illegal Islamic population will totally wipe out we the people, and we will be conquered, and the republic will be lost forever. I live less than 100 miles from Dearborn Heights, and Hamtramck. Hamtramck was a once thriving, proud, 100-year-old Polish community. They now have Muslim rule. They have Islamic-named streets, and they are enforcing the Sharia laws on their streets, in their streets. I've watched Rashida Tlaib smile as she watches these people marching on our streets, chanting death to America.
3: Well, and Patty, that is something that's been a concern for a long time in Michigan, in Dearborn especially, as you've seen even a candidate in Michigan, for Senate, that after the Ayatollah was killed in the strikes on Iran, there was internal messaging that was leaked out of him saying, hey, we don't want to talk about that because there's a lot of people in our community upset that the Ayatollah was dead. And it's something we even talked about yesterday on the broadcast, where, you know, Katie Turr kind of mocked Mike Johnson for saying that rights come from God, not from the government, even though that is the Declaration of Independence. And I brought up that adversaries of the United States take advantage of the freedoms and the liberty that we have here. They understand our system very well. But it's when members of the media, or Tim Kaine, who had echoed something similar, when they don't understand the core foundational values of what sets America apart, then the adversaries are going to exploit our freedom. But we here at home are going to be fighting over what even the foundation is. We're no longer held together by that foundation stone. And that's one thing that I think during this 250th celebration year should be echoed as much as possible. Read the documents. Get back to the foundational structure of the United States, because many people are drifting away from that, and the adversaries know it.
2: Yeah, exactly. Get yourself back familiar. We have a lot of that, by the way. A lot of those resources available on our website on ACLJ.org. Not just the documentation, but also some great commentary. So make sure you spend some time on there. All our content, by the way, on ACLJ, I say it all the time, is free of charge. There's no paywalls. There's nothing you have to do to be able to share it with a friend, where all of a sudden they'll get something, a pop-up that comes up and says, nope, you can't see that. We don't have any of that here. And we don't have any of that only because, by the way, people like you support. 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All the legal work is free. 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
24: News this hour from Town Hall. I'm John Scott. Federal prosecutors have announced charges against former Cuban President Raul Castro in the 1996 downing of civilian planes operated by Miami-based exiles. Castro, now 94, was Cuba's defense minister at the time. There's no indication Castro will be taken into U.S. custody anytime soon. He took over as president from his ailing older brother Fidel in 2006 and served until 2018. The South Carolina House passing a Republican-friendly congressional redistricting blueprint.
25: The chamber voting Wednesday on a new congressional map, sending it to the more skeptical state Senate. But some Republicans question whether redistricting could backfire, making districts competitive enough for Democrats to gain seats instead of securing all seven for the GOP. If the proposal becomes law, South Carolina would delay its U.S. House primaries to August and spend at least $3 million on another statewide election. Lawsuits against a new map are likely. I'm Julie Walker.
24: A House hearing taking a closer look at the Southern Poverty Law Center.
26: Pastor Tony Perkins is speaking at a House hearing examining allegations that the SPLC helped fuel the extremism it claims to fight.
27: SPLC was the hub, but there are many spokes that made up this wheel designed to crush Christians and conservatives. Citizens should not lose banking services, digital platforms, and a sense of safety because they believe in biblical marriage and sexuality. When government-related or regulated institutions can apply ideological labels in a coordinated fashion to silence, isolate, and financially cripple opponents, we have political targeting by proxy, and freedom is at risk.
26: Willie Nelson, Washington.
24: More of these stories from townhall.com.
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6: Stuck in traffic? We've got the answer.
20: Take a look at those roadways. We've got crashes on the Greenway northbound near Landstar, 192 westbound near International, the 408 westbound crash reported near Hiawassee, westbound I-4. Slowdowns around Colonial, also slow from John Young out towards Epcot Center Drive, big crash westbound I-4 at the turnpike off-ramp. Eastbound I-4, slow from 192 to the turnpike around the 408 and up around West 1st Street.
6: The answer forecast.
20: We've got a chance of scattered rain, highs near 90, going back through the 80s during the drive home. We hit the 70s around sundown, lows in the low 70s around dawn. Looking at afternoon scattered rain tomorrow, highs around 90. We keep that pattern of afternoon rain chances and highs around 90 through Memorial Day on Monday. Your latest answer forecast, I'm Dave DeRica.
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29: Morning, glory, evening, grace, America. I'm Hugh Hewitt. To the Wednesday edition of the Hewitt Show, I want to open up with Senator James Lankford from Oklahoma. Senator Lankford, I was talking yesterday with a couple of defense-minded people, and they say the budget is going to be big. It's going to go through reconciliation. They're not sure how much, but the president asked for $1.5 trillion. You're on the budget committee. What do you think?
2: Yeah, it's serving in that way. We need to be able to put whatever we need on national defense. National defense is one of those areas that we have to look at. Okay, I understand what we can afford. We also understand what we need to be able to make sure that we can secure the nation. So we're waiting to be able to get some of the details behind that large of a request to figure out what is it. For instance, drone warfare was not a thing we were talking about 4 years ago. It is all we're talking about right now. So we got to look at what defense systems we're doing. We got to keep doing. But what are we not doing? We need to do, and to be able to figure out how to be able to make sure we continue to secure the nation.
29: Now, Senator, what I listened to yesterday was Aaron McLean's School of War. He was talking to a former staff director of Armed Services, John McCain's longtime director, Chris Broussard, I believe his name is, and the Barracuda missiles being produced by Anduril privately and then sold to the Pentagon in tranches of 1,000. That's not the way it's been done forever. Do you think contracting is changing in real time to make budgeting more realistic?
2: Contracting better change on it. All of us know the $5,000 toilet stories and everything else from past days dealing with DOD authorizations, appropriations. We've got to be a lot faster at this, especially in drone warfare. What we're seeing in Ukraine right now is the nature of warfare and how they're fighting and defending changes every 3 weeks. That is not an arbitrary number. That's the real number about how things are changing. We're not set up to do any kind of appropriations like that at all. And so the other thing is, defense has typically gone to a big company, McDonnell Douglas, Boeing, or somebody, and said, hey, can you build this for me? And they'll say, yes, give us 7 years, and we'll work on it and develop it. It's got to flip and go to smaller companies and to say, we have developed this and tested this. This looks like it meets your need, and so it can move much faster in our appropriations rather than waiting for somebody to invent it, actually getting someone to invent it and then try to sell it. That's how the normal process works in the rest of the business world.
29: Senator, I want to switch over to last time I talked to you. You were getting dirty looks from TSA agents as you went through Oklahoma City Airport. Not dirty looks. They weren't being paid. You get them paid again. Is there any way to avoid this circus? You've been doing this a long time, and it's just always a circus.
2: Yeah, it's a circus every time, and it's dumb every time. There's this charge of the light brigade when you're in the minority to always think, we'll go cause a shutdown, and we'll go win the fight. Every single time it's a lose for the American people, and it ends up being a foolish conversation at the end. Maggie Hassan and I, she's a senator from New Hampshire, you know Maggie, she and I have formed a piece of legislation that ends government shutdowns forever, that says if you get to a moment where we would have a shutdown, government workers are still paid, program still goes at current level funding, but members of Congress and our staff can't travel. We're in session 7 days a week. We can't change to a topic other than appropriations. We're basically stuck in the box until we actually solve the problem. So the pressure's on us, not on federal workers. Why should some TSA worker in Oklahoma City be punished because we didn't get our work done? We should be punished. And the most effective way to punish any kind of leader is take away their time. If you tell them all the things you had scheduled are not going to happen until you finish this, it puts the pressure where it should be to say, finish your work on time, and then you can move on to the other things.
29: All right. I want to finish, Senator, in our four more minutes. Oil prices are over $100 a barrel. There could be an operation underway as we speak. We won't know about it till combat operations are resumed. Oklahoma is at the center of, not a lot of people know this, but it's Texas, Alaska, and Oklahoma when it comes to oil and natural gas. Are you blowing off? Are the permits there? Are the pipelines opening up? Are you maxing out at production down there?
2: Yeah, we're actually maxing out existing production, but not at new drilling, because the folks that want to go drill a new well are thinking, okay, I don't know when this is going to get resolved. And when it gets resolved, oil may drop to $50, $60 a barrel the next day. They can't be halfway through a $10 million project and suddenly the bottom falls out on them. So the producers that are already producing, they're doing well and they're putting out as much as they can. But new production's not happening. You got to have predictability to do that. So all the folks saying oil and gas company country loves this. Oil and gas country loves as much predictability as they possibly can so they can actually plan for big capital investments.
29: Now, Senator, nobody admires Susan Collins more than I do as a constituent, and we just disagree on the constitutionality of the War Powers Act. She and Senators Cassidy and Murkowski voted along with Democrats to pass a War Powers resolution. I just think it's flat unconstitutional. Is that discussion ever held within the conference?
2: It is, actually. Obviously, the courts would be the one to actually have to be able to come and make that fight, but many of us, myself included, think that this is just not going to stand a constitutional muster on it. The real power that Congress has is the power of the purse. If we just don't fund something, it can't happen. That's the real control that's sitting out there anytime we get into this type of situation. And quite frankly, there's already some conversation right now that the Pentagon doesn't have enough money to be able to keep this fight going in forever. There are limits to the money that they have, actually, and we got to be able to make sure our stockpiles are consistent, that if we actually get into another shooting war from another direction, we have enough to be able to defend the United States. So that's what I think is coming at some point, is that.
29: And very last question. We seized the third large tanker that was part of the Iranian Ghost Fleet yesterday, somewhere in the Indian Ocean. Do you know what happens to that oil and those tankers?
2: They bring it all to Oklahoma and put it in our pipelines. Actually, I don't. You. That's what they should do with it. I don't actually know, other than probably that is held for an indefinite period of time. Obviously, the ship's got to get back to its owner, but the cargo, I've not seen yet what they're actually doing with it.
29: I think they're sanctioned ships. I don't think they go back to their owners, but I don't know what we do with a million-barrel oil ship. But kudos to our men and women in uniform. Senator, I know you're running on a schedule. Thank you for joining me this afternoon. I appreciate it very much.
2: You bet. Glad to
29: also, I also got to tell you, the markets are just so crazy. At this hour, the 10-year Treasury is up. That's bad for home buyers. I'll talk about Andrew and Todd in a second. That's at 4.573. And this is so weird. The Dow's up 1.22%. The S&P is up 0.95%. The NASDAQ is up 1.33%. The Russell 2000, the broad, is up 2%. And oil is down to $97 a barrel, $97.98 a barrel. And I suppose that reflects the president's comments that he's having good conversations with some rational people. So who knows? Maybe there was a coup within the coup. We don't really have any insight to what's going on inside of Iran. Maybe some non-nutters took over from the nutters. We'll find out. But if they fire one more drone, I say back to full combat operation. In the meantime, about that interest rate, when it goes up to 4.75 on a 10-year treasury, that means you're going to pay a lot on your 30-year fix, probably 6.5 to 7. And it's okay. 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Wonderful men. I've known them a long time. Andrew and I have been in a Bible study for years. They met again today, and I wasn't on it because I was doing pre-tapes for the Memorial Day show. So I want you to please call them at 888-888-1172. 888-888-1172. 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I did get 5 miles in this morning before it got hot. It's 95 degrees in the Beltway. 95 degrees in the Beltway, believe it or not. I got my 5 miles in today. I carry in curcumin, resveratrol, and omega. Right there in my hand if you're watching on the Salem News Channel. I take it every day. 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Minor aches and pains, they go away. 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
14: A big night in Kentucky for Ed Gelrein. Turns out Twitter isn't real life, and screeching about Jews won't get you too far outside of third world Muslim dumps like England or New York City. What does MAGA, MAGI, MASSI mean for the midterms? Meanwhile, murder charges for Raul Castro. What's next for the communist nation? Now, that old nickname, Cuba Norte, that was catchy, but I'm looking forward to a future where America owns Miami Island. Elsewhere in the Florida orbit, the Dean scream back on the scene. Keep it here on The Answer Orlando. We've got up-to-date analysis on Hugh Hewitt right now. Then the American adversaries are local and live, taking your calls at 5. Big crash westbound I-4 at the Turnpike off-ramp. I'm Dave DeRica. News, opinion, passion. TheAnswerOrlando.com.
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29: Welcome back, America. I like it when my radio friends do very well in the book department, as Noah Rothman has with his brand new book, Blood in Progress. I can't turn on the TV. I can't listen to a podcast, except I hear Noah. And that's good, because I want everyone to read Blood in Progress. And I'm going to say Blood in Progress 7 times, because I'm still teaching Noah how to promote books. You just got to say Blood in Progress, Blood in Progress. Noah.
1: I've been doing that, Hugh. I'm trying to incorporate the Lenz rule. I just did it in a couple of interviews just now. And it is gratuitous, but
29: yes,
1: I understand. Best
29: it's
1: practice
29: gratuitous, and it works. Now, I want to give you an ultimate compliment. I read the book for blurb purposes when it was in PDF. And when you read a book for blurb purposes, you take no notes. You just read it, and you find out what you can say about it. Now I'm going through it chapter at a time, because we're going to spend a couple of weeks on this. And I got to tell you, I'm learning stuff I never knew. I know about the Palmer Raids. You learn about the Palmer Raids in law school in 1980 when I went to law school. But I never knew about the Prepare to Stay marches. I never knew about Luigi Galliani. Tell people about these crazy people.
1: Me neither. And there's a reason why some very recent scholarship in the effort to excavate from the historical record their enduring relevance. They all describe these people as forgotten, deservedly so. Luigi Galliani was an Italian anarchist, born into means in Italy, migrated to the United States, where he engaged in socialistic and anarchistic agitation. At the time, there was a real distinction between these two philosophies. They were all beholden to the proletarian revolution, of course, but there were little distinctions between them. You can kind of envision them arguing over should the should

0: set another day of record heat expected from the Mid-Atlantic to New England before a cold front. A heat advisory in effect for portions of Connecticut, Massachusetts, and Rhode Island. Kentucky Republican Congressman Thomas Massie has lost his Republican House primary after a concerted effort by President Trump to oust him through challenger and ultimate winner Ed Gallrain. The House voting to pass an amended version of the Senate-passed 21st Century Road to Housing Act, which will address housing affordability problems, reducing restrictive regulations, and increasing the housing supply. This is SRN News.
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8: 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Stuck in traffic? We've got the answer.
10: Crash reported 429 southbound past Winter Garden Greenway. Couple of crashes reported northbound near Landstar, southbound near Narcoozie. 408 westbound crash near Hiawassee, westbound I-4. We've got slowdowns around Colonial and slow from John Young out towards Epcot Center Drive. Big crash closing the turnpike off-ramp. Eastbound I-4, slowdowns from 192 to the turnpike. Also going slow, eastbound I-4 around West 1st Street.
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10: We've got a chance of scattered rain, highs near 90, going back through the 80s during the drive home. We hit the 70s around sundown, lows in the low 70s around dawn. Looking at afternoon scattered rain tomorrow, highs around 90. We keep that pattern of afternoon rain chances and highs around 90 through Memorial Day on Monday. Your latest Answer forecast, I'm Dave DeRica.
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11: Welcome back, America. I'm Hugh Hewitt. Noah Rothman has stuck around with me. His brand new book is This, Blood and Progress. I encourage you to go to Amazon right now and get it. Get it for yourself to get smart. Get it for any friend of yours who says something dumb about anarchists or feels some sympathy for people who are maybe violence adjacent or say crazy stuff. They got to know what they're talking about. Noah, I'm going to set you up and then let you run with this. First day of law school substance, I always go through the brief history of nearly everything, and I always tell them there are two kinds of revolution. There are revolution against power and revolutions for power. The American Revolution was a revolution against power in order to establish negative rights so that the governments couldn't screw with individual liberties. And there are revolutions for power, the Bolsheviks, of course, but the French Revolution is the mother of all revolutions, and you end up with Robespierre, and after it fails, you end up with Napoleon. Do you agree with my grand sweep of history assessment? Revolutions go one of two ways, against power or for power.
12: Yeah, I like that. I think it was Irving Kristol who said that the American Revolution was distinct from the revolutionary tradition after the French.

0: It's graduation season, and what better gift to give graduates than the skill of asking questions? You've heard me talk about my dear friend Jan Genera and the wild adventure. 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
3: Stuck in traffic? We've got the answer.
4: We've got lots of crashes and lots of slowdowns to go with them. The 408 westbound crashes near Crystal Lake and near Hiawassee. 429 southbound crash past Winter Garden. Greenway northbound crash near Landstar. Greenway southbound crash near Narcoozee. Crash on I-4 westbound at the off-ramp to the turnpike. Your latest answer traffic. I'm Dave DeRica.
5: Pro-Trump, pro-life, pro-America. 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Now, the answer.
0: Welcome back, America. I'm Hugh Hewitt. President Trump, on returning from his commencement speech at the Coast Guard Academy, had this to say on the tarmac at Andrews on his return trip, cut number 16.
6: You said yesterday you're about an hour away from making a decision. Where does that stand today? Have you heard anything from them?
7: Right on the borderline, believe me. If we don't get the right answers, it goes very quickly. We're all ready to go. We have to get the right answers. It would have to be a complete 100% good answers. And if we do, we save a lot of time, energy, and lives, most importantly. Could go very quickly.
0: I'm just telling you, not telling you anything you hadn't said before. We're right on the line. It could go quickly. I hope it does. Let me tell you about something you should not sleep on. Turning Small Talk into Big Talk. This is the book by my dear friend Jan Genera. It came out 2 years ago. It continues to sell and sell and sell and sell, especially around now during graduation season. Not only was it an Amazon staff pick, a Barnes & Noble bestseller, Porchlight's number 4 best-selling business book, and awarded a national bestseller by Publishers Weekly, Turning Small Talk into Big Talk may get a graduate a job. 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It may get you the promotion that you want. Because if you can turn small talk into big talk, you can advance in the world. Conversation is the art of engaging others. How do you do it? And how do you do it on other than sports and weather? Well, there are techniques. There are questions to ask. There are ways to go about it. And Jan Genera is the master of it. He gave the commencement speech at Colorado State University this year. I haven't gotten the copy of that yet, but I want to. But you can get a copy of Jan's new book, Turning Small Talk into Big Talk. You can get Turning Small Talk into Big Talk at Amazon or Barnes & Noble. 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You'll be glad you did. The graduate that you give it to as a present will be glad you did. And by the way, if you're not such a good conversationalist, get one for yourself. Finally, don't forget our friends at Angel Tree Prison Fellowship. Angel Tree is a ministry of prison fellowship that sends children whose moms and or dads, usually dad, are in jail. Give a listen to Steve Collins, who is Angel Tree's Senior Director of Camping.
8: 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We had Angel Tree kids that would come to camp. Sometimes they would ask me, why do we eat so much here? You know, because they were used to getting one meal a day. And another thing we don't think about is a lot of times the best meal that these kids get is the free lunch they get at school. And during the summer, school's out. And so, yeah, camp is special. They're going to be well fed, that's for sure. And lots of fun activities.
0: 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Or go to HughHewitt.com. The banner is at the top. And I'll be right back with hour number two of The Hugh Hewitt Show.

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3: In traffic, we've got the answer.
4: We've got crashes 408 westbound near Crystal Lake and near Hiawassee, 429 southbound past Winter Garden Greenway, northbound near Landstar, westbound I-4, slowdowns around Colonial and slow from John Young to US 27 with a big crash blocking the off-ramp to the turnpike. Eastbound I-4, slow from 192 to the turnpike around the 408 around Lee and from Lake Mary to Monroe.
3: The answer forecast.
4: We've got a chance of scattered rain, highs near 90, going back through the 80s during the drive home. We hit the 70s around sundown, lows in the low 70s around dawn. Looking at afternoon scattered rain tomorrow, highs around 90. We keep that pattern of afternoon rain chances and highs around 90 through Memorial Day on Monday. Your latest answer forecast, I'm Dave DeRica.
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2: Welcome back, America. I'm Hugh Hewitt. Stuart Adams, president of Utah State Senate, is stuck around with me. And I like Stuart so much because he likes the things I like, in order of importance, schools, cops, and desalinization. First of all, school choice. How's Utah doing, Stuart?
5: We passed a school choice bill. We did it with a two-thirds majority in both the House and the Senate. The only state in the nation to pass school choice with a two-thirds majority. We call it Utah Fits All, and Utah gives an $8,000 scholarship, and it's wildly successful. And again, parents should be able to decide what's best for their kids. It's causing competition. We're doing very well. I believe that's why, again, another reason why Utah is the number one state in the nation.
2: Number two, public safety. You folks invest in police. Now, sometimes that's a local issue, but the state's got to back it up. How do you help the locals keep their cops on the street?
5: Well, we're actually not only help fund it, but it's really a policy issue. I mean, we all know that treatment's a lot better than incarceration, but the problem is, anybody with a severe substance abuse problem, they're not going to go get treatment unless they have a motivation. So you need, again, you need criminal justice policies that allow for those issues to be dealt with, and you need to give those encouragements. So sometimes you can be too kind, and you don't motivate people to get the treatment they need. And we think the combination of getting proper treatment and housing without treatment, it doesn't work. So treatment with strong

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1: America first. It's our DNA. 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
2: Welcome back, America. I'm Hugh Hewitt. Former United States Senator Jim Tillum is on the board of the Reagan Institute. A study for the Center of Peace Studies, or whatever they call it, but it's a national security thing. Jim Tillum, I followed everything the president said. I don't know what he's going to do. What do you think he's going to do about Iran?
3: Well, I kind of fit. Remember that old song, Clowns to the Left of Me, Jokers to the Right? Here
2: Steve
3: I am,
2: Miller Band.
3: In the middle with you. Well, yep, exactly. I kind of feel that way because on the one hand, we have the Democrats who oppose what the president's done so far because they oppose everything he's done. And then we have the Israelis like Dr. Oren, who I just love. I mean, he's one of the premier statesmen of our time. And they're concerned the president's not going to do enough. And I'm kind of stuck in the middle with the president. I think he's handled this very well. I think we are going to impose more costs and consequences on the Iranians because of the pot shots they've been taking over the last few weeks at countries, in the Gulf and around the Gulf. But the key is going to be opening up the strait. Dwayne and I talked about this last night. We started to do that 10 days ago. We stopped, I think, because the Gulf states are afraid. I mean, look, they know the Iranians can't force the blockade. The Iranians can't successfully attack American naval vessels. They're afraid that they'll be able to attack successfully their infrastructure. That scares them, and I don't blame them, because particularly the desalinization plants are important. But at some point, they're just going to have to get a spine and let us open up the strait, because when we open up the strait while we're continuing the blockade, that's checkmate. And I'm morally certain the president is planning that.
2: Jim Tillum, I have a column coming out on Fox News tomorrow in which I remind people we ran no-fly zones in northern Iraq and southern Iraq from April and August, respectively, of 1991 to 2003. Can we run a no-shoot zone? In other words, you fly a drone out of the 100 miles from the Strait of Hormuz inland, and we will follow it up with a MOAB. Can we, and then take the next step, no-live zone? Everybody out, like Israel did with southern Lebanon. Everybody out. Should we do that? Could we do that?
3: Well, as I understand it, and the next time you get Mark Montgomery on, ask him, but that's basically at least part of what opening up the strait entails. In other words, there's constant fighter cover, constant surveillance, air and naval, in order to take out basically anything that moves that looks like it might be able to shoot successfully at one of the ships that's transiting the straits. I mean, that's how you do it. Now, I remember the press conference with Secretary Hegseth and General Kane, and they were talking about opening a corridor. They said they had opened a corridor on the south part of the strait. The idea is to get as much space distance as you can from the Iranian coast, and then you use missile defense to take out anything they do shoot. And you have constant surveillance and aircraft manned and unmanned in the air to attack the shooter. I mean, that's how you open up the strait.
2: You know, Jim, this weekend a movie comes out. I'll be talking to one of the historians who consulted on it, called Pressure. It's about Ike's decision to do D-Day. And it was a very, very difficult decision. But after he got the troops ashore, they ran into, I hope I don't butcher the pronunciation, Saint Lou. And after 3 weeks of grinding and not moving anything, he just called in whatever the equivalent of the B-52s were, and there wasn't anything left of Saint Lou. We can do that. We should move the people out first, but should we do that? We can do that. Should we do that to the 100-mile stretch where they're shooting from?
3: I think if it's necessary, now we have...
2: Oops, we got a freeze.
3: I imagine when we strike, the kinetic attack that is coming, I think, I'm going to be surprised if a big part of it...
2: Yeah.
3: Some of the stuff they have is mobile. The drones in particular can be hard to spot. This is a technically difficult operation. We can't reduce the risk to zero, but we don't need to. I mean, my guess is that CENTCOM has already engaged in discussions with the different companies involved, has already knows which freighters are likely to be the first to move. In fact, even in the, like, the 24 hours in which we were doing Operation Freedom, some freighters had moved. We don't need to get all of them out. We need to get the oil flowing to settle the futures market, bring down the price of oil.
2: But, Jim Talent, you have a little bit of a... you've got a bandwidth problem there, Jim. I want to give you one more question, though. We took a super tanker yesterday, million barrels. That's their third tanker from the Ghost Fleet. Those are permanent losses to Iran's productivity. How much more can this state take before it just collapses like Cuba collapsed?
3: Yeah, I was going to use Cuba as the parallel. I mean, they're out of power now, like 20 hours of the day. It may take a couple of months, but if oil prices are settling...
2: Now, you've got the worst internet in America. You may have the Iranians after you, Jim Talent.
3: Capabilities, and then collapse the economy.
2: Well, thank you, sir. You, I hope it was better on Dwayne's World on the Universe last night, but I think the Iranians are doing a DOS on Jim Talent, wherever his secret location is, undisclosed location, as we like to say. Follow him on X at Jim Talent. Let me remind everyone, we are in the middle of our campaign to send kids to camp. We're in our middle of our prison fellowship Angel Tree campaign. And it costs $200 to send a child to camp for the summer for a week. Give a listen to Steve Collins, who is Angel Tree's director of camping.
4: That was one of the things kids would say. We had Angel Tree kids that would come to camp. Sometimes they would ask me, why do we eat so much here? You know, because they were used to getting one meal a day. And another thing we don't think about is a lot of times the best meal that these kids get is the free lunch they get at school. And during the summer, school's out. And so, yeah, camp is special. They're going to be well fed, that's for sure. And lots of fun activities.
2: It's amazing to think of food being the attraction for camp, but of course, if you're coming from an economically underprivileged situation where dad's in prison, it's going to be a joy to get three squares. 888-206-2764. 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
10: In traffic, we've got the answer.
11: We've got lots of crashes and lots of slowdowns to go with them. State Road 50 eastbound out near Bonneville. 408 westbound crashes near Crystal Lake and near Hiawassee. 429 southbound crash past Winter Garden. Greenway northbound crash near Landstar. Westbound I-4, couple of crashes reported near the 408 and at the off-ramp to the turnpike. Your latest answer traffic. I'm Dave DeRica.
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2: Welcome back, America. I'm Hugh Hewitt. President Trump had a lot of things to say today. He was leaving Washington, D.C. to go to the Coast Guard Academy, give the commencement and return. Here's what he said on the way out, cut number two.
14: Vance or Rubio did better in the press briefing.
15: I think they both did great. What do you want me to say, right? I think they both did great. Do you like that? That's pretty good, though, right? I think they both did good. I watched both of them. Both very good men, really.
2: And then here's Donald Trump on the way back after he gave the speech, cut number 17.
15: Well, in the Iran, I had no choice because they were going to have a nuclear weapon. We're not going to give them a nuclear weapon. But that's going to end soon, one way or the other. Oil is going to come tumbling down. There's so much oil. We have 1,600 ships in the strait that are loaded.
2: And then cut number 19. He doesn't want to say that he's going to take Castro like Maduro. But I think he's going to take Castro like Maduro. Let me remind you, I'm in the Relief Factor studio. Took an hour one. If you're watching on the Salem News Channel, you saw me do it. You see the bag right now. If you're listening on the Salem Radio Network or one of our great affiliates, you hear me talk about it every hour. Got my 5 miles in today. It's gotten hot up north. It's ridiculous inside the Beltway, which is why I flee. Some people say, oh, you don't have to leave Beltway until June. No, actually, about the middle of May, it goes to 95, which it did. 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Let me give you one more thing from Donald Trump's commencement at the Coast Guard, cut number 10.
15: ...of our national security, that the American dominance in Western Hemisphere will not be threatened under any circumstance. As an example, we will not let Iran have a nuclear weapon. That's all. It's very simple. We will not let that happen. And we have great support. You wouldn't know that by reading the fake news, but we have great support. People don't want them to have a nuclear weapon.
2: If I was a journalist, you know how in the first term we had PolitiFact count the alleged lies of Donald Trump? And they were ridiculous. I'd like someone to count the number of times he said they can't have a nuclear weapon. He messages, and he means it. They're not going to have a nuclear weapon. Stay tuned, America. Hour number three. I'm leading off with Senator Blackburn and then Senator Shelley Moore Capito. Stay tuned. How much are...
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19: This hour from Town Hall, I'm Keith Peters in Washington. The outcome of the primaries in Georgia is not quite decided.
20: Georgia Republicans will have a runoff on June 16th for the U.S. Senate between college football coach Derek Dooley and Mike Collins, currently a congressman, who says he's ready to go up against Democratic Senator John Ossoff.
21: Our problem in Washington is that we don't have enough Republicans. It's just that we don't always have the right Republicans.
20: And running for Georgia governor, Democrat and former Atlanta mayor Keisha Lance Bottoms.
22: Georgians sent a clear message tonight that they want a fighter.
20: Audio courtesy of WSB. I'm Donna Warder.
19: Wheat farmers in Kansas and other states are being hit hard by extreme weather and challenging economics.
23: Punishing weather and climbing costs are impacting this year's wheat crop in the U.S. Hotter than average temperatures, late freezes, and record-setting drought in the plains has worsened the spread of wheat viruses and sped up the production of seed heads, which yields lower quality grain. Combined with tariffs and higher prices for fertilizer and fuel, longtime wheat farmers say it's not going to be a good year. The U.S. Department of Agriculture estimates production is down 21% from last year. Wheat growers will see their smallest crop since 1972. I'm Jennifer King.
19: The U.S. military says it boarded an Iranian-flagged commercial oil tanker in the Gulf of Oman that was suspected of trying to violate the American blockade. U.S. Central Command said Wednesday on social media that the MT Celestial Sea was searched and redirected after being suspected of trying to head to an Iranian port. On Wall Street, a good day as the Dow was up by 645 points, the Nasdaq rose 399, the S&P 500 advanced 79, oil dropping below $99 a gallon. More at townhall.com.
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24: It was a big night in Kentucky for Ed Gowrine. Turns out Twitter isn't real life, and screaming about Jews won't get you too far outside of third world Muslim dumps, you know, like New York City or England. What does MAGA Mogging Massey mean for the midterms? Meanwhile, murder charges for Raul Castro. What's next for the communist nation? That old nickname, Cuba Norte, that was catchy, but I'm looking forward to the new and improved America-owned Miami Island. Elsewhere in the Florida orbit, the guy behind Howard Dean brings his guns to one of the Democrats looking to be governor. Keep it here on The Answer Orlando. We've got up-to-date analysis on the American adversaries. They're local and live, taking your calls next. Crash westbound I-4 at the off-ramp to the turnpike. Looking at some clouds, scattered rain, 90 degrees. I'm Dave DeRica. News, opinion, passion. 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
0: Ladies and gentlemen, sit right up.
1: January 20th, 2017 will be remembered as the day the people became the rulers of this nation again. We assembled here today are issuing a new decree to be heard in every city, in every foreign capital, and in every hall of power. From this day forward, a new vision will govern our land. From this day forward, it's going to be only America first. We do not seek to impose our way of life on anyone, but rather to let it shine as an example. We will shine for everyone to follow. There should be no fear. We are protected, and we will always be protected. We will be protected by the great men and women of our military and law enforcement. And most importantly, we will be protected by God. We stand at the birth of a new millennium, ready to unlock the mysteries of space, to free the earth from the miseries of disease, and to harness the energies, industries, and technologies of tomorrow. A new national pride will stir our souls, lift our sights, and heal our divisions. Your voice, your hopes, and your dreams will define our American destiny. Together, we will make America strong again. We will make America wealthy again. We will make America proud again. We will make America safe again. And yes, together, we will make America great again. Thank you, God bless you, and God bless America.

0: an old thing back in the day, Mike, when E.F. Hutton talks, people listen. You remember those commercials?
1: I remember them, and you know what? They were extremely effective, and I know when I was a young man deciding which firm to work for, that was pretty influential, you know? Well, I mean, that was it was a great marketing tool.
0: Well, old E.F. ain't around no more, but Donald J. is.
1: And you know what?
0: When Donald Trump speaks, the markets listen.
1: And you better listen and pay attention or you're in jeopardy, you know, that's for sure.
0: Same thing goes for the American adversaries. You better be listening and paying attention or you'll be in jeopardy. We got it lined up for you again tonight, ladies and gentlemen. Thanks for tuning in as we are coming to you live from the Relax and Comfort Studio on Salem Media Group's Big, Beautiful, Bolder, Stronger, and More Important to Listen to than ever before, AM 950 and FM 94.9, The Answer, WORL. 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Like right now, they got the gas and groceries going on again.
1: I know, Chris. What a terrific deal for our listeners.
0: Yeah, I tell you what. And given what happened today, you might see that gas price go down tomorrow. We shall see. That's at theanswerorlando.com. And then if you join the Answer Seekers Club, you can enter to win more great stuff, more of that America 250 merch, including one of those $250 gift cards to Images Auto Spas. You will also get the Daybreak Insider and a lot of cool information throughout the day, including the 4 o'clock funnies, sure to make you smile, maybe even laugh out loud. And, of course, you can also listen to us either live or from our archive at AmericanAdversaries.com, and it's linked to my books website, politicsandprowrestling.com, still for the low, low price of $17.76, total cost to you. And then, yes, indeed, you can see and hear us on our Rumble channel, and that channel be American Adversaries. And yes, that is the chairman of the board sporting his really cool FCA, that is the
1: Fellowship of Christian Athletes. As I mentioned, one of the great youth training organizations who take these coaches that work with kids who are about 12 to 16, and they try to preach the principles of God and, you know, the Ten Commandments,
0: right?
1: Because they are the most influential people in these young men's lives, and it works so well, and, you know, you're proud to be part of something like that. So
0: the cool thing about this cap is, not only does it have this neat little string that goes across.
1: Right. You look like a general.
0: but it has the lettering on it is raised up enough that it casts a shadow.
1: Oh, really?
0: With the lighting in here, yes.
1: Really?
0: Yeah, it's like a letter on your jacket, you know, when you're in high school or something.
1: You know, Chris, one other thing, too, for our listeners, and I mean, if they want a treat, and I mentioned this lady, Caitlin Clark. She is the premier player in the history of college basketball and will be the most premier player in the history of pro baseball or basketball. She's so far ahead now, no one's going to even catch her. She plays tonight on USA Network at 7 o'clock. It's the Indiana Fever, and she is going to be the Grand Marshal of the Indianapolis 500. And you know, to be chosen for that, you were certainly recognized for how good you are and what you do. And if you want to see a treat, it is... it's a blast, and I'm not a big lover of basketball in any respect, but to see somebody so skilled, so good, and hustle so much is wonderful. But 7 o'clock, Indiana Fever, USA Network.
0: She going to get to ride in the pace car?
1: You know what? I would bet she'll get anything that she wants there. And she, you know what's funny? She is her best friend's a girl named Cunningham. This is part of the fun of watching the game. Cunningham is absolutely a gorgeous blonde. Now watch this. Cunningham played at Missouri. Well, Cunningham's around 6'2", you know, but I mean, knockout. But every time
0: she
1: these girls...
0: knock you out.
1: Well, what happens is she is a double black belt. And every time these girls try to pick on Caitlin, because they all try to shove her and push her and everything, here comes Cunningham, right? It's like Superman shows up at the door. Don't mess with my friend.
0: Superwoman.
1: I mean, it is really hilarious just watching the interaction, you know, on the court. So it's a treat to watch. 7 o'clock tonight.
0: Okay. I am the philosopher, political mad scientist, Christopher Hart. Jeff Sinis is on the bridge. 407-774-8255 is the number. And Pastor Rick Stevens Stevens is going to join us at the bottom of the next hour, and I have an update about our AI symposium. As I've been telling you, it had been scheduled to, and it will still be, held at the church that Pastor and Representative Doug Bankson is the minister of. And he is tied up with the special sessions going on. I was at this Suburban Republican Women's Meeting Club meeting today, and he was one of the speakers, as I told you. It was David Smith, Rachel Plakin, and Doug Bankson. And they mentioned that as soon as this special session is over, the governor is going to call for another one to deal with the property tax thing, to try to get a property tax proposal on the ballot. Now, remember, as I've said, they're just passing a proposal that would then be on the ballot. And what one of the, and it dawned on me because actually David Smith, I thought, had a pretty good proposal of his own. He also said that if anybody has seen the governor's plan, he would love to have a copy of it.
1: Oh, that's funny.
0: I mean, the governor did set this whole commotion off, but he has not presented his own plan along the way. Maybe that was part of the plan. But so they're going to try to put a plan together. I'm not going to go into the details of his plan. We'll have to just wait and see what happens. But it sounded very reasonable. And it also accounted for the loss of revenue, how that would be made good. So that is going to happen almost immediately after this special session is over. So that, and this special session isn't going to end until late next week at the earliest, maybe even go into the first week of June. And so that really kind of messed things up with the symposium. So the parties decided to postpone it, not cancel it, but postpone it to probably July because of the schedule in Tallahassee and how that is sort of got these representatives all in limbo because they can't, they're on call. They have to go. And so they can't schedule vacations. This is normally they would be off right now.
1: Hey, Chris, they don't pre-plan like about 12 months ago. They didn't think
0: that. Oh, no, not a special session.
1: Oh, boy.
0: No. Only the regular session. Now, the regular session is very regimented, very scheduled, as we've talked about before, you know, with the Florida Citizens people. As you know, as early as September, they're putting, you know, they're beginning to put together the bills. And they're putting together planning committees and all that sort of thing. And then such that when they get to the actual regular session, which next year will be a little bit later in the year, that, you know, a lot of that is already worked out. And they have a deadline for when bills have to be proposed and all that sort of thing. And so, as I said, that is very regimented. Special sessions are kind of a free-for-all in a way. And certainly, once again, they don't know. And as David Smith said today, special sessions aren't so special anymore because they are so frequent.
1: Numerous, yeah. Oh, boy.
0: Yeah. So I think this will be the fourth or fifth one in just 2 years. So anyway, we will see what happens. But the post, and we'll talk about this a little bit more with Pastor Stevens. If you've bought a ticket, what you can do to either get your money back or just hold on to it for the upcoming date. All right, but we'll get to that when we have Pastor Stevens on the show. We got a lot of other things to get to as well. Trump spoke today at the Coast Guard graduation ceremony. He swept the field in the primaries last night with his endorsees, and Raul Castro was indicted, and there are celebrations going on in Miami tonight, Mike.
1: Yeah, that's great.
0: Would you like to be
1: How old is the guy, like 98 or something?
0: I mean, he's in his 80s.
1: Yeah, he's pretty old.
0: Yeah. So, but nonetheless, now he is a wanted man. All right, but anyway, this morning the market kind of started out a little tepid, but then it took off.
1: Yeah, you know, Chris, again, like I say, I'm up at 5 o'clock, and I'm looking at the early markets and everything. And as we know, the last few days, the tech stocks have sort of struggled. I don't like to use that word with tech because they made so much money for everybody. But they, you know, they just were a little bit off the last couple days. Unfortunately, the Treasury bills, which dictate borrowing rates and everything else, they zoomed up in yields, which we saw that in the last few days. Well, market opens up today with a good note. I saw that oil was down, and you know that philosophy, oil down, market up. It wasn't down a lot, maybe $2, and then boom, the market starts off. Well, by 10:30, Trump came out, and he made a statement, And he made it very clear that he feels that we're very close, and like we've heard this before, very close to a deal. And boy, did the market take off. Oil dropped like $5. You know, it got down. I think it closed around $98.
0: 98.5.
1: Yeah, remember it was up in the early low hundreds yesterday. The biggest performer was the 10-year Treasury. It dropped from 4.69, which was, 4.69%, down to like 4.57, which is actually a big drop in the Treasury. And then the one everybody's concerned about is the 30-year Treasury. That dropped from 5.19 all the way down to 5.11. But the point was, it seems as something I would believe is going on, because we've heard this story time in and time out, but the markets did react, and they reacted very strongly. Now, one other factor out there that pushed the market, and we're seeing it take place right now, is NVIDIA, which is, I call, the king of all chip stocks. They came out with their earnings after the close today, and their earnings were better than the estimate. It's trading in the aftermarket right now. It's trading a little bit down, but not very much. So I wouldn't be surprised by the time the market opens tomorrow, we'll see this thing bumped up. What's happening now is on NVIDIA, they're going to do a 5 o'clock summary of how the whole company is performing, and that'll influence certainly in trading tomorrow morning.
0: Yeah, they're doing a conference call as we speak.
1: Right. And the other thing, too, is gold today. Remember, rates can come down. Gold actually popped up about $60, closed around 4,551. Remember, it got under 4,500 yesterday. Silver closed at about $76.30, up $1.14. The superstar Bitcoin, $77,500, up about 800, so better to be up than down, right? And the VIX actually didn't show like there was a great deal of anxiety in the market. It was only around 17 and change. So, you know, the market traded. It traded very positively. The Dow was up 646 points. Thank you very much. The S&P was up 79. NASDAQ, here we go, up 400. And it's going to be great to see what the follow-through will be tomorrow, you know, in this marketplace. And then one other thing, too, I mention all the time, and I don't go into it. I was talking about with these rates where they are, you know, our treasuries are, some of them are near like a 16-year high, which is the 30-year, the 10-years near like, you know, a 2-year high. Where are there advantages to take advantage of? And I mentioned to Chris, because I was in the business 38 years, and I'm not looking for any clients because I'm not in the business, but I just mentioned things like, you've heard of Truist, which is SunBank. Mm-hmm. It's the eighth largest bank out there. And, you know, that's a big, strong, safe bank you can look up. But they have preferreds out there. And a lot of retired people are looking to get every penny they can out of their investments without a great deal of risk. Well, they ought to look at some of these preferreds of banks like Truist. Give you an example, Chris, which is one I own. There's one out there that the coupon on it is 4.75%, 4.75%.
0: That's the interest rate.
1: Right, really. That's the interest rate. They come out at $25 a share. So let's say you own 400 shares. 4 times 25, you know, is 10,000, okay? Now, at 10,000, your income is $475. I think we all understand that. But as rates had come down, this preferred has, right now, we're buying it around close to $18. So I'm still getting $475 income, but I'm not paying the $25 a share. I'm paying $18. Well, 4 times 18 is $7,200. Divide, you know, by 475, your yield's around 6.6. But here's the play. If you believe, and this really comes down to your investment comfort, if you believe rates will stay where they are or go down sometime, you know, in the next few years, that's going to go from 18 to 19 to 20 to 21. And the only way you would get stung is two ways. If Truist were to get waxed, and, you know, you're in trouble. Remember, preferreds get paid before common, and, yeah, you know, Truist common gets a dividend. But it's a great play, and banks like Citigroup have these preferreds. You know, Wells Fargo has them. You know, so you look at the quality of the preferred. you look at the discount it sells at, then you got to ask yourself, do I think rates inevitably will come down under this president?
0: Right.
1: So, you know, it's a neat play for somebody. You don't have to be a genius on this. I mean, it's all it is the truest, the actual title is truest preferred R.
0: Most of these that have preferred issues have multiple preferred issues.
1: Right.
0: And it's kind of like a preferred stock is, correct me if I'm wrong, Mike, but it's somewhere between a common share of stock and a bond.
1: Yeah, you're right between them in safety-wise. If you go into corporate liquidation, you know, bonds first, preferred second, common third.
0: When you buy a bond, you're loaning money.
1: Right.
0: When you buy a stock, you're buying a piece of the company, whether it's common or preferred.
1: Mm-hmm.
0: And as Mike said, if push comes to shove, the preferreds get preferential treatment. That's why they're called preferred.
1: That's why they're preferred, right?
0: Exactly. And so, but you also have voting privileges and all of that sort of thing as well, just like a regular common share, don't you?
1: But
0: Yeah.
1: What's the interesting thing, though, the biggest play on it, is the fact that if you think rates at some point come down,
0: then your stock, your preferred is going to go up.
1: And that's right. Yeah, and just look at that preferred this year.
0: And just think of where the bond rates are now. As Mike said last night, what, the 30-year is at its highest level in 16
1: years.
0: So the risk is now not... The risk is on the downside. In other words, it's more likely that bonds are going to come down soon rather than go up a lot more. Now, they may take a while to come back down, but it's likely to come down more than it is likely to go up.
1: And remember, Donald Trump will be in office for the next 2 years. And remember, the new head of the Fed, they think pretty much alike. So
0: he's been sworn in now.
1: And we'll be hearing from him in the next Fed meeting in June.
0: By the way, I want to make a correction. I believe I misspoke last night when I was talking about the settlement, which has still got the media all rattled. Now everything about Trump is now corruption, right?
1: Oh,
0: it's all corruption into money and
1: corruption,
0: all of this, right?
1: Man.
0: And the Trump settlement, which President Trump had no hand in this settlement thing, at least not directly. I said that it includes him not having his tax records released. It actually includes a provision that his prior tax records up till now are now barred from being audited.
1: Mm-hmm.
0: And it stops any audits that were going on. As Trump used to talk about when this was a big deal, when the campaigns, some of these audits have been going on many years. As the IRS is trying to sort out, voluminous tax return. And a lot of it has to do with their rules and regulations.
1: Right.
0: Right?
1: Mm-hmm.
0: All right. I don't know if it still is, but it used to be if you called the IRS one day and asked one of the operators a question on, say a tax question about your form, and then you call back and ask the same question the next day with a different operator, you get a different answer.
1: Right? I know.
0: It's not supposed to be that way, but in some cases it can be.
1: And you know what?
0: Especially when it gets very complicated.
1: And they never did hire all those IRS agents, thank God.
0: No.
1: That's a plus.
0: Yeah, exactly. All right, we will take a break, come back. We got more for you right here tonight on the American Adversaries Radio Show, including Mike's contest challenge for tomorrow night.
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6: Stuck in traffic? We've got the answer.
7: We've got a crash on 436 heading south past Aloma. 408 westbound. Couple of crashes reported near Crystal Lake and Hiawassee. 429 southbound crash past Winter Garden. Westbound I-4 slowing to the St. John's River Bridge. Crash reported near there. Also slow around Colonial and from John Young out towards US 27. Eastbound I-4 slow from 192 to the Turnpike from OBT to Lee and from Lake Mary to Monroe. Your latest answer. Traffic. I'm Dave DeRica.

0: Well, hats off and a big salute to all of our members of the Coast Guard out there, past and present, and to the new recruits, or the new graduates, I should say.
1: Mm-hmm.
0: President Trump was at the graduation ceremony today, and you said it's in Rhode Island?
1: Yeah, it's in, what was really interesting, too, Chris, is how personal he was with the young men and women that were graduating. I mean, he would call them up on stage just for special recognition for the area that they achieved most in. And he always has a smile. He always has a pat on the back and a word of encouragement. And, I mean, that's leadership. And then, you know, with his words of wisdom, which follow up, you couldn't have asked for a better speaker. And
0: that's
1: it was
0: right.
1: So great to see that.
0: Yeah. So when Mike comes in tonight, I see there's a tear in his eye. I said, Mike, what's up? He said, Schlitz.
1: Oh, geez.
0: I said,
1: the
0: what?
1: Beer that made Milwaukee famous, right,
0: Chris? The beer that made Milwaukee famous is now no more.
1: Is history.
0: They're going to stop producing Schlitz beer after 177 years.
1: I know. I can remember that in college, Schlitz. I mean, you know why? It was a cheaper beer.
0: Look, I tip one back. I mean, it's not bad stuff.
1: No, it wasn't that it was bad.
0: I don't just remember the last time I saw one. I go looking for a lot of beer, but it's been a while since I've seen anybody holding a Schlitz beer. But yeah, wasn't it called the champagne of bottled beers?
1: The champagne of bottled beer.
0: Yeah.
1: Schlitz, the beer that made Milwaukee famous. That's how I always remember it.
0: That's right. It wasn't the oldest beer brand in America. I think that's Samuel Adams.
1: Yeah.
0: But
1: right with that. Boston.
0: It was right up there. Yeah. So anyway, bye-bye, Schlitz.
1: Hope to see you again.
0: Oh, Schlitz. Anyway, we'll be right back with more of the American Adversaries Radio Show.

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2: Stuck in traffic? We've got the answer.
0: Taking a look at those roadways, 429 southbound crash reported past Winter Garden, 408 westbound crashes near Crystal Lake and Hiawassee, 436 crash heading south past Aloma. Westbound I-4 slowing to the St. John's River Bridge around Colonial and from John Young to U.S. 27 eastbound I-4 slow from 192 to the turnpike from ODT to Lee and around West 1st Street. Your latest answer traffic, I'm Dave DeRica.
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0: All right, welcome back to the show, ladies and gentlemen. That's right, you have the American Adversaries Radio Show. Thanks so much for tuning in with Mike McBath and myself, Christopher Hart, in the Relax and Comfort Studio. Jeff Sinis is on the bridge, and I am on the crystal clear Thompson Jewelers Diamond Microphone. 407-774-8255 is the number. And we now welcome our WACX-TV audience. Thank you, folks, who are out there watching on your big, medium, and little screens, if there are such things anymore, little screen TVs.
1: I know. Where do they go?
0: I don't know. Thank you for watching on the Super Channel, WACX 55.7 for us. And don't forget to catch Lori Cardoza Moore on Sunday nights at 9 p.m. on the Super Channel 55.1. And don't forget, they've got, 12 other stations, or other channels, I should say, that you can take advantage of on the Super Channel lineup. All right, so speaking of lineup, President Trump lined them up last night and knocked them down, and that is the primary opponents, because he was, I think it was like 21 out of 21. However many he endorsed last night, all of them won. Let's start with the biggest one, and of course, that would be Tom Massie, and he got his clock cleaned, as we said, Liz Cheney style, maybe not as bad as she got beat, but it was like 9 or 10, almost 10-point difference.
1: Yeah, that's pretty good.
0: For an incumbent against a new guy, an upstart, a farmer, as Muhammad Ali might say, he got a whooping. He got a whooping last night, and he's hot about it too. He is angry. He's already kind of wacky, and he's promised to be make Trump's life miserable for the next 6 or 7 months. Bill Cassidy is already doing that. We'll get to that here shortly, as he voted with Democrats to try to thwart President Trump's try to tie his hands in dealing with Iran. That was just the beginning of the night, and he won up and down the ballots last night in a big way. As I said, every primary opponent that he endorsed won, and that includes Tommy Tuberville. He is now the Republican nominee, and I think

0: He's pretty sure to be the next governor of Alabama. He actually got one of his candidates got into a runoff, and that's in the Georgia governor's race, where he endorsed a candidate by the name of Burt Jones, and he is going to go, and he was leading, and he'll go into the runoff likely to win there. Same thing for the Georgia Senate race, where the Trump endorsed candidate is now in a runoff for that. But elsewhere, it's clear winners. Over and over and over again. In Pennsylvania, let's see, G.T. Thompson is the nominee in Pennsylvania's 15th district. Guy Reschenhaller in 14th. John Joyce, 13th. How about this name? Lloyd Smucker for the 10th district. Dan Muser for 9th. Rob Brenchanan, something like that, for the 8th. And it goes on and on and on. The seats, there was one in Oregon, his endorsee, one in Oregon. And this is typical. And this is nothing new. This has been the way it has been ever since Trump started endorsing candidates. It is the kiss of death for the opponents. And almost without fail, it's a remarkable record that he has. And if you remember, during the Obama administration, when he was president and endorsing people, it was almost truly the kiss of death for them, not the opponent. It's the exact opposite with President Trump. And he is now, the news came out yesterday, shocking Republicans in the Senate, that he has endorsed Ken Paxton over John Cornyn. Paxton's been performing strong in the polls against Cornyn. It's a much tighter race against the Democrat, who is one of these left-leaning nuts. But he comes across, he cloaks it in sort of new language. You know, it's the same old crap, just a new fly type thing. And he presents it a little bit different, but it's the same old Democrat socialism stuff.
1: Chris, I don't know if you saw that, too. You know that Jackie Heinrich, which is the White House correspondent for Fox. You know, she's the blonde one that's on all the time.
0: Yep.
1: This is funny. I think it was the day Trump called her out over her rhino fiancé, Representative Brian Fitzpatrick, and just say, you know, I don't understand. Every time I put a bill up, everything, this gentleman keeps voting against me. I think he was giving her a message to take home to her husband, like, get with the program. Look what just took place. But that was pretty funny. He said her husband votes against me all the time. And you imagine, I don't know what's with him. You better ask him.
0: Well, he is one of the members of the House, along with a couple of guys from a fellow from New York.
1: Right.
0: And these are in, you know, left-leaning districts. But nonetheless, what Fitzpatrick did is he has indicated that he will vote against the billion-dollar request for the quote-unquote ballroom, which is not actually for the ballroom. It's for the complex that will be underneath the ballroom, a multi-floor complex hardened against nuclear attack, and that will be like a command center and a clinic hospital, as they're calling it. In other words, it will be a room with emergency room stat, you know, capabilities, and other amenities of that sort, having to do with defense and our military. And so
1: you wonder why they're so concerned about money spent when they're never concerned about the general overall budget of everything.
0: It's like when what Trump said yesterday when the reporter asked him, you know, when he was touring the site, he asked said, why do people hate you for doing this? And he said, it's because I'm doing it. And if this was an Obama or Biden project, this is going to be the most modern state of the art. What a testament. What a legacy this will be that Barack Obama and Joe Biden, what a great service he's doing to future presidents. They're all going to kiss his butt for this. That's the story we would be getting. But because it is Trump, they hate it. It doesn't matter what it is.
1: Mm-hmm.
0: You know, he was joking around the other week. You know, he said, I was thinking about trying to get some support for a bill, and I thought, well, if I come out against it, I'm actually for it, but if I come out against it, then they'll go for it. I mean, it's kind of gotten to that, you know, level.
1: At that point.
0: You know, sort of this reverse psychology thing that is so childish that it doesn't matter if it's a good idea or if it's something the nation or the nation's capital needs. If Trump's got his hands in it, they don't want anything. It's all bad. And just not just that Trump's doing it, but that it's a bad idea.
1: Yeah.
0: Right? Ideas that they used to like become bad ideas, like tariffs.
1: Yeah.
0: They went from being a good idea to a bad idea when Donald Trump actually started implementing in a forceful way, a way that would make a difference, not just, you know, putting paper on the wall.
1: Yeah, a way that would actually help our budget.
0: Exactly. And other similar issues.
1: How about the statues that Obama tore down?
0: Well,
1: all these statues around the country and everything.
0: Well, I don't believe he actually ordered any of them taken down, but it started under his watch.
1: Right.
0: But nonetheless, that's just the way it is with these people. And this is why President Trump wants more help. And this is what we've been saying. He needs more help.
1: He needs it.
0: And not just any old Republican, but Republicans who are going to stand with him through thick and thin. Mm-hmm. And it's not about him. It's about making America great again. And it just so happens that he has the best ideas right now. Now, we're willing to entertain some other ideas if they are of the notion of making America great again, not transforming America, which is what the left wants to do. Like this idiot Harris is out doing her No Bad Ideas tour.
1: Oh, God.
0: And they're nothing but bad ideas.
1: You see, there was one of them the day that came out, and he really emphasizing he's interested in concentration camps. Are these people just insane?
0: Well, I don't know if you're talking about a sitting member of Congress, but a woman yesterday won her nomination in the Democrat Party to run for House, House seat and district in Texas.
1: Yep.
0: And what she wants to do, and she put this out on a post, mm-hmm. and it was earlier today, it was still up. She would like to take one of the detention centers for illegals and turn it into a concentration camp to send Zionists to and to castrate them there.
1: I mean, how could anybody sane run for office and get elected?
0: Well, that's the key is you don't have to be sane.
1: I'm afraid
0: to
1: that's
0: run
1: it
0: for office. You know, I constantly refer back to Charles Manson.
1: Yeah.
0: Right?
1: Yeah.
0: The Manson murders and all that. He said from prison. He said before he died in an interview, he said, "You know, man, it used to mean something to be crazy."
1: Mm-hmm.
0: In other words, craziness is the rule of the day when it comes, especially when it comes to the Democrat Party. And according to Trump and Rubio, the Iranians. So, but it certainly, you know, sanity has nothing to do with the Democrat Party. It's just getting crazier and crazier.
1: I mean, it seems like who's going to outreach the other one?
0: Right. You know? But they're all doubling down on ideas. Mm-hmm. Carville mentioned these recently. Mm-hmm. That's been bantied about amongst, you know, the pundit class for a while. Now the politicians are actually coming out and glomming onto it. You had Raphael, the senator from Georgia. His last name escapes me, but Senator Raphael today talking about packing the court and stuff. Yeah. That's one of the tenets of Harris's new ideas. Doing away with the Electoral College is another one. No, I'm sorry, Raphael Warnock. Raphael Warnock. Yeah. Before people start sending me a lot of messages, it's Raphael Warnock.
1: Right.
0: No, it wasn't about the courts. He was saying we need to make D.C. a state.
1: Yeah.
0: And then all the other territories need to be given the opportunity to become states, too. And of course, this is because they can't win on a level playing field. This is why they abandoned the American voter back during the Obama administration.
1: Mm-hmm.
0: That's when they decided they're going to need other people. And that's when they opened the doors for mass illegal immigration into this country and trying to get them registered to vote. Chuck Schumer's openly spoken about, we need to get these people, you know, to where they're legal and registered and citizens and registered to vote.
1: Well,
0: all that.
1: Chris,
0: yeah, of course, because they can't win with the American voters.
1: So D.C. and Puerto Rico, right?
0: That would be the beginning.
1: Would that be just terrible?
0: Well,
1: I mean, here comes how many people do you think of Puerto Rico are in welfare?
0: Well,
1: I'd say a substantial amount.
0: There are a number of look. I know a lot of I met a lot of Puerto Ricans.
1: Right. I mean, I'm not crusading everyone. Are, and they're hard workers and all that,
0: and conservative.
1: There's a big financial burden.
0: Conservative tent. Yeah, but, you know, another thing that marks Puerto Rican politics is a lot of corruption. Mm-hmm. So you would have that as part of the Senate. But once again, these are because they want to fundamentally change America. They don't want to make America great again. Built upon, you know, the principles and the Judeo-Christian heritage. Mm-hmm. They want to change all that. Mm-hmm. They think they're smarter than our founders. And this is where they're making a huge mistake. Because our founders, when it came to designing a government, you cannot design a better government than this if you want freedom. Now, if you don't want freedom, then go to a dictatorship. Because that's much more efficient. You can make it equitable if you want, or you can make it not if you want. Nobody can complain about it because it's a dictatorship. So you get what you get, and that's the end of that. That's very efficient, but that's not freedom. Our form of government, and this is why it's the exception in human history, is the only one that's built on the foundation of freedom, because that is what is given to us by our Creator. That is the building block. That's the number one thing, is that it's come to us through our Creator. And so government is built to, under our constitutional republic, was built to accommodate that reality, not to allow people to have freedom, but built around the notion that people are free.
1: And Chris, don't you think, too, with the implication of Donald Trump as a great businessman, American people should have learned that with this freedom comes opportunity, but the opportunity can only be developed, get ready, unless you got your capital out there, you got the right people directing the orchestra, and, you know, we're pouring education in. Democrats, they don't follow that route. They just think, tax everybody, give me money, and we'll blow it.
0: See, here's the genius also of our system. And by the way, they drew it right from Exodus, where God tells the Jews how to form a government. And it's a representative form of government, just like ours. And or ours is just like theirs, I should say. And so, you know, the founders knew what they were doing. And they knew where to consult to find, you know, answers. And so the genius of this is that it opens the door for human creativity. Because subjugation, whether it's under a dictatorship or military rule or whatever, subjugation stifles creativity. You can't be creative if you're not free. And or at least it's greatly reduced. The source of our wealth is the creative spirit that has been loosed by our form of government. The human creativity. Look at the cars that we got. Look at the SpaceX and
1: look
0: stuff.
1: At the medicine.
0: That is human creativity. All of it is human creativity that was happening because of our freedom. It does not happen in other countries. What other country has a SpaceX? What other country lands boosters on barges or even back at the launch site?
1: Right.
0: I mean, this is...
1: I mean, it's really quite obvious if somebody would sit down and acknowledge it, but the problem is they don't want to acknowledge it.
0: You know where Russia and China got most of their high-tech and advanced developments from?
1: I would say either us or Japan.
0: Us.
1: Yeah.
0: Us.
1: Okay.
0: Right?
1: There it is.
0: Where do you think the Soviet Union got the nuclear bomb?
1: Oh,
0: Oppenheimer gave it to them.
1: Right.
0: Right? Came through us. It was our human creativity. Now, the Germans were working on it, too, but it was our human creativity that got all of our wealth, you know, to materialize. And that is only because we are a free country. And these notions by the Democrats are to take all that away. In their mind, they are the ones who grant us our freedoms, and therefore they're the ones who need to control those freedoms. That's what they're all about, controlling freedom, right?
1: I agree. And
0: the Second Amendment is all about,
1: and how
0: right?
1: dangerous is that?
0: Yeah, exactly.
1: Mm-hmm.
0: Because once again, it stifles human creativity. One can only wonder, you know, what creativity could have happened but didn't because it was stifled in prior, you know, governments.
1: Even look at Europe. You know, they don't have as effective governments as we have.
0: No. Nope.
1: And as much as people say, oh, they have freedom there, they have this. These people live like dogs compared to how we live, having been there a lot. I mean, we have so much more than they do. We're so much more creative in our government and all the different aspects of life, military, right. You know, right. Medicine, you name it.
0: Now, relatively speaking,
1: mm-hmm.
0: The Renaissance period, you know, Michelangelo and
1: right.
0: All that stuff.
1: He's a good painter.
0: That's right. That happened because we came out of a period of the Dark Ages, which was basically the period that the Ottoman, you know, you had the Muslim empires, right? And they were dictatorships mm-hmm. and all of that sort of thing. And the Renaissance, which happened in Italy, was because they were much freer.
1: Mm-hmm.
0: They had gained their freedom and not like we have it today, but
1: right.
0: Relatively speaking, and look at the genius then and the creativity that spawned. So this is what makes our country great, and which is why what the Democrats are trying to do is so stupid unless you have bought into the presumption that we need to change everything and that the freedoms that we have come at too high a price or whatever. So Trump, you know, he represents that. But to get back to these candidates last night, now it's on to the general election for them. And we will see what happens, but it's going to be my bet that most of these candidates are going to come away winners in those elections. John Cornyn appeared to be on track to lose to Ken Paxton.
1: Mm-hmm.
0: I think this certainly seals the deal for Paxton, and now they can get on to concentrating on winning in Texas. So, but once again, you have in Texas, you have a candidate who is preaching the same stuff, but with new lyrics.
1: Yeah.
0: Which makes it sound, well, that sounds more reasonable, you know. He's one of these guys that, you know, says, you know, illegal immigrants, you know, they're like Jesus, and Jesus was an illegal immigrant, and, you know, uninformed people, it sounds good, you know.
1: Well, yeah, nice story, but we've been through it too many times.
0: I know it, but politics is like pro wrestling. Mm-hmm. You can run out the same gimmick over and over again as long as the audience buys into it. That's it.
1: Yep.
0: If they buy it. You know, Jeff was telling me that he saw, this was an interview with that guy from the Performance Center, right? When he was asked about what he looks for in a wrestler?
2: Yeah, one of the trainers.
0: Yeah, what did he say? What does he look for? What did he tell?
2: If they could connect with the audience.
0: If they could what?
2: Connect with the audience.
0: If they can connect with the audience. See, that's what it's all about. Making that connection with the audience. And in politics, it doesn't take the truth to do that.
1: Right.
0: Oftentimes, the truth gets in the way of doing that,
1: which
0: especially if you're on the Democrat side. But if you're not connecting with the audience, your message is, it doesn't matter what your message is. I think Carl kind of puts it in, and I'll paraphrase Carl Jackson, but he says, people don't care unless they know you care about them first. That's that connection you
1: right.
0: see.
1: Right.
0: And it's on an emotional level. And that's how Democrats win elections. They make a connection on an emotional level. And they're going to try it again up and down the line this fall. This is mm-hmm. what they do, and it's because it works. It's because politics is like pro wrestling.
1: They know what works. They don't care what the principle behind it is or the verbiage. They just know what the style they need to get in office.
0: I tell you what, if I ever ran for office, I would find me a pro wrestling promoter
1: mm-hmm.
0: to help me win. Because they know how to do it.
1: Right.
0: Make that emotional connection. So anyway, we got to connect with the break and come back on the other side with Mike's contest challenge for tomorrow night. We also have to talk about Raul Castro, and he is 94, according to Alfred.
1: Thank you, Alfred. That's what I thought. Remember, I said 94 years old.
0: I guess smoking Cuban cigars can keep you going, baby.
1: Having a few pops, and, you know.
0: Yeah, that Cuba has some really good rum.
1: They really do. Yeah. I know they do. Yeah.
0: All right, we'll be back.
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0: It's only rock and roll. That's right, ladies and gentlemen. So here is your challenge for tomorrow night.
1: All right. Should be fun. You know our prize package is the best in the city, so don't miss participating. What we want you to do, we know that Joe Biden is in the process of writing his memoirs. Oh, boy, Chris. I can't. That must be a short book, I'll tell you that. But he needs a title, and so we're asking you to come up with a title for his memoirs. My title for him is, Did I Forget Anything? All right.
0: Or but, you can do Gavin Newsom.
1: And Gavin Newsom, he's coming up with a book of memoirs, we think. So we want you to come up with title for his. My title for his book is My 100 Best Lies. Or do I feel that fits him, but I'm probably short 200.
0: All right. So, there you go.
1: Put on your thinking cap and jump into the pool because the water's great if you win the prize.
0: Title for Joe Biden's or Gavin Newsom's upcoming book.
2: Mm-hmm.
0: All right, you are listening to the American Adversaries. We've got an upcoming hour to go and then Talking Old School with Roger Franklin Williams upcoming after us.
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5: News this hour from Town Hall. I'm Keith Peters in Washington. The wind-driven Sandy Fire continues to burn in the hills above Simi Valley, about 30 miles northwest of Los Angeles. Ventura County Fire Department spokesman Andrew Dowd says 750 firefighters are battling the Sandy Fire.
6: Firefighters were challenged initially by rapid fire growth in windy conditions. Sadly, we did have one home that we've confirmed has been destroyed. And while that is only one home, it is the home that belonged to the family that lived here for many years and a tragic loss for that family.
5: The fire is 15% contained as of this morning. With primary elections taking place in six states Tuesday, many eyes were on a Kentucky House race.
7: I have called and conceded the race.
8: Republican Congressman Thomas Massey has criticized the Iran war, pushed for the release of the Jeffrey Epstein files, and voted against President Trump's big tax bill last year, repeatedly drawing comments like this Tuesday.
9: Thomas Massey's a terrible congressman. He's been a terrible congressman from day one.
8: And a Trump-backed primary challenger, Ed Gallerine.
10: I want to thank President Trump for his support, his endorsement, and his counsel.
8: Massey, the latest Republican lawmaker to lose after being declared disloyal by the president. I'm Ben Thomas.
5: Federal prosecutors have announced charges against former Cuban President Raul Castro in the 1996 downing of civilian planes operated by Miami-based exiles. The announcement was made Wednesday as the Trump administration escalated pressure on the socialist government. On Wall Street, the Dow up by 645 points, the NASDAQ rose 399, the S&P 500 advanced 79. More on these stories at townhall.com.
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9: January 20th, 2017 will be remembered as the day the people became the rulers of this nation again. We assembled here today are issuing a new decree to be heard in every city, in every foreign capital, and in every hall of power. From this day forward, a new vision will govern our land. From this day forward, it's going to be only America first. We do not seek to impose our way of life on anyone, but rather to let it shine as an example. We will shine for everyone to follow. There should be no fear. We are protected, and we will always be protected. We will be protected by the great men and women of our military and law enforcement. And most importantly, we will be protected by God. We stand at the birth of a new millennium, ready to unlock the mysteries of space, to free the earth from the miseries of disease, and to harness the energies, industries, and technologies of tomorrow. A new national pride will stir our souls, lift our sights, and heal our divisions. Your voice, your hopes, and your dreams will define our American destiny. Together, we will make America strong again. We will make America wealthy again. We will make America proud again. We will make America safe again. And yes, together, we will make America great again. Thank you, God bless you, and God bless America.

0: All righty, welcome to hour number two of the American Adversaries Drive Time Now Prime Time Radio Show. Thank you so much for tuning in. You got Michael McBath and myself, Christopher Hart, in the Relax and Comfort Studio. Jeffrey Sinis is on the bridge. 407-774-8255 is the number. Pastor Rick Stevens will be joining us at the bottom of the hour. If you're just tuning in or didn't hear at the beginning of the show, our AI symposium has been postponed due to the special sessions going on, and Pastor Doug Bankson's church being the venue and him being a part of it all. Pastor Stevens will tell us more at the bottom of the hour, but that has been postponed. So obviously we will not be doing a live remote broadcast from that symposium next Tuesday night. However, Monday night, of course, Monday is Memorial Day. And Monday night's show, we're going to be doing our Memorial Day special like we do every year. But Monday morning, I'm inviting you to come and join me as an attendee. I was told I'm not a spectator. I'm an attendee at the Memorial Day service at Woodlawn Memorial Park and Cemetery out in Gotha. It's off of 408 and Good Homes Road out there. And it begins at 10 a.m., and we'd love to see you and help us show our respects for our military heroes.
1: Chris, will they be doing on our Monday show that's taped that little excerpt on Robert Kalsu?
0: Yeah, good. All of them. It's one of the best pieces. What are you talking about?
1: No, I go back every year and look at it just to remember. Because he was the only former NFL player that was killed in Vietnam. And he had come in as my roommate my rookie year. And he was ROTC, and he had to go in, and they took him right away after his first season ended. And then he was eventually killed at Camp Ripcord. And it's a real sad story, though, when you go into all the intricacies that were associated with it. But Robert Kalsu, University of Oklahoma, All-American.
0: It's got the ones that we did. Originally, we did a one-hour one, and then we made it 2 hours. And John Barros is in there,
1: right?
0: As he recounted the heroics of a neighbor of his who was killed in Iraq, I believe it was. Anyway, you will be able to hear all of that on our show Monday evening. We will be here Sunday night live, by the way.
1: Is Danny McKnight covered in there, about his exploits?
0: Well, Randy reads from his book.
1: Good. Okay.
0: Yeah, but Randy does the reading.
1: Yeah.
0: Okay. In the meantime, I've got some good news for you. First of all, Raul Castro was indicted today on 3 counts. This has to do with the shooting down. He was the defense minister at the time. His brother, Fidel, was still the dictator. Back in 1996, of 2 civilian aircraft that were flying down there with Cuban exiles, 2 in each plane, I believe it was, 4 total were killed. And Cuba claimed that they had strayed into their airspace, and evidently the evidence shows otherwise. And so he is being charged 3 counts having to do with their death. And President Trump, when asked today, are we going to go down there Maduro style and get him? And he said, I'm not going to say. He would not reveal any plans on having to actually apprehend him. If you remember, John Ratcliffe, the CIA director, was actually down in Cuba talking to his counterpart down there and others in their government last week when President Trump was in China. That's all we know about those meetings, is that he was down there and that he flew down there on a plane that had United States of America written all along
1: the side of it.
0: Yeah, so everybody knew. The CIA director usually doesn't fly around so ostentatious. And Marco Rubio was down there, just a week before that. Marco Rubio also today spoke to the Cuban people in their language, in Spanish, having to do with this and, the opportunity for regime change down there, which is certainly what President Trump wants to do. So the celebrations are going on in Miami. This was announced at the Freedom Tower, and along with Todd Blanche, standing next to him.
1: Did you see him?
0: Ashley Moody.
1: Yep, both of them were there, and Todd's my favorite. Mr. Smiles, never smiles. He's a perfect attorney.
0: Of course, Ashley Moody was the Attorney General of Florida.
1: Yep.
0: And now she is the sitting senator, the junior senator from Florida. And on the other side of him was James Uthmeyer, our attorney general currently. So they were a part of this, but this is a federal indictment, and they expect him to be extradited or apprehended, even though he is 94 years old. But this is a sign of hope for Cubans in Miami and elsewhere that finally their reign of terror of this regime may be over after 60, going on 66 years.
1: So, you know, it would be just wonderful if you could open it up because, you know, agriculture-wise, I mean, it is a huge island. I know when we go down the Cayman Islands, we fly right over Cuba. Yeah. And relative to all islands, you know, what a piece of property.
0: It is big, and
1: they could have develop some, that and have prosperity forever.
0: No
1: and this
0: doubt.
1: Is what we were talking about. Who runs the government dictates your life.
0: Yeah, absolutely.
1: And it's just horrible what happened to these people.
0: That was certainly good news on that front. And then there was also some other good news via the Justice Department. This was announced today by Kash Patel, the director of the FBI. And this has to do with the Jack Smith stuff. I'll just read you the post that the director Patel put out 2 hours ago, and I now quote him. This afternoon, a former managing assistant U.S. attorney who supported Jack Smith's politicized investigation of President Trump has been charged with stealing the confidential investigation documents. Carmen Leinberger allegedly emailed the confidential material to her own personal email, disguising them as dessert recipes to conceal them from record searches. Leinberger is charged with 4 felony counts in the indictment. The FBI will not hesitate to bring to account those who violated the trust of the American public in an investigation that should have never been brought to begin with. And we also told you last week, I believe it was, that it has been discovered that basically Jack Smith and his cohorts, like this woman, did everything they could to preserve the case to be picked up again once President Trump leaves office. Presuming a Democrat returns to power, expect them to turn the DOJ dogs loose again on Trump and anybody else that they want to go after, because weaponization of the Department of Justice is now a way of life for them. Which brings us to the Justice Fund and all the hoopla about that, that they're still all stirred up, that President Trump that put together this fund. And by the way, this is actually very similar to something that Barack Obama and Eric Holder did when they set up a fund, basically where they were extorting banks and other high-profile corporations
1: that was the ESG.
0: For money. Yeah, well, basically what they would do is they would come in and say, you know, you're under investigation, and we're going to charge you with whatever, X, Y, or Z. Unless, of course, you want to settle, and we'll talk settlement. But you better bring your checkbook.
1: That was absolute extortion. That was terrible.
0: Banks and other financial institutions had to pony over tens of millions of dollars, and it went into a fund that they determined what groups would get the money. And the groups that would get the money, of course, were left-wing NGOs and the like.
1: Of course, right.
0: Right?
1: No, I mean, remember, that was very clear what they were doing and what they did.
0: Now, what Biden did is he went a step further. He said, why bother extorting money? We get all this money in the tax coffers. Let's just give them government money. And so instead of extorting money, they said, that's too much trouble. We'll just give them tax money. And so they just started giving our money out willy-nilly. And then the fraud appeared and all of that stuff because they made it so easy to get the money. So it was and set off a nightmare. And by the way, I read this. There was an economist out there that's saying that President Trump, the Constitution, 14th Amendment, final clause in the 14th Amendment, actually gives him the power to declare that either all or most of our debt was incurred through fraud, thus negating it, and basically starting all over from square one. Now, you got to wonder what that would mean to the people that hold the bonds.
1: Yeah, I was going to say, well, how about if you're holding the treasuries and everything?
0: Yeah, but so, but, you know, how much actually is being held out there in treasury notes? Is it the $38 trillion, or have they just come up with thousands, you know, trillions of dollars just because they printed it up and nobody actually holds the notes?
1: It's sort of like gold. I'm not sure they know how much.
0: Well, that's the whole point here.
1: That's what I'm saying.
0: Right? So you could actually declare the debt negated, and then, but if you have bonds, you produce them.
1: You're not going to be.
0: And they give you a new bond. Obviously, that would totally upset the financial markets.
1: That would be a disaster.
0: And it is a stretch.
1: And remember, but all the countries that hold
0: when them. Our debt gets this high, this is what bankruptcies are all about, right?
1: Right.
0: Is basically writing off the debt. And that this is a version of what this guy is saying. It, basically, what he's saying is our debt has gotten so big, there's no way to tackle it. At some point, we're going to have to write some of it off.
1: Well, that's why I say if you continue to see these long-term rates escalate, I mean, I wouldn't be panicked the day that it's going under or anything like that. But if they continue to escalate, you may have a problem. Remember, other nations do hold our debt.
0: Some of it.
1: So there's a lot of political aspect to it, too.
0: But we're
1: still the most solid nation in the world, even though we need to get to work and get these politicians to get this debt in order.
0: Yes, other nations do own some of our debt. The Chinese have somewhere between $1 and $2 trillion, but it's going on $39 trillion.
1: Right.
0: Where most of that debt is held is right here in the United States.
1: That's true.
0: By individuals and institutions that have bought government bonds, and by the Fed. And so, we would suffer the most in a scenario like that, but we would also benefit the most on the other side of it. So, but then, of course, you got government officials who would just start the mess all over again.
1: I don't know.
0: So when you're in this kind of a bind, there's no good solution to it. But anyway, a couple of great indictments today. And let's hope that Todd Blanche can get more of these people, President Trump, because James Comey has been going around. He's been doing the talk shows, the interviews circuit. And he has been saying that there's still a lot of what he would call patriotic individuals in the government who are just waiting Trump out. And when they get back in charge again, it's going to be back to business as usual.
1: And you know what back to business
0: will
1: mean?
0: We're just talking about.
1: Yeah.
0: And
1: that's what I'm saying.
0: Trump said, well, we're going to find them and get rid of them. And that's what needs to be done.
1: I agree. I love it.
0: Right?
1: And it sounds like we're on the right track at finally getting some prosecutions and getting the ducks in order.
0: Yeah, no doubt about it. No doubt about it. By the way, a little bit more on the mosque shooter. And I guarantee you, you're not going to hear anything else about this story, because of the nature of the whole, all of the circumstances to it. It turns out, I think I saw probably the last or one of the last stories on it this morning on ABC, where they were talking about the victims who were shot, the three victims, not the perpetrators. And they were making heroes out of them. And, okay, if being shot makes you a hero. But the main one was the security guard, because he did engage in a shootout. By the way, in pictures, he was shown being armed, having body armor and everything on it. But it turns out that he and the perpetrators agreed on at least one thing. Both of them admired Hitler and hated Jews. Some people have even speculated that the two shooters were so stupid they went to a mosque thinking it was a synagogue. I don't know if that was the case or not.
1: Boy.
0: Because here's the thing. And this is once again one of the reasons why I wrote the book, Politics and Pro Wrestling, how to cope with the mayhem. How to understand and cope with the mayhem, because it's all meant to make you angry and hateful. And these two guys were consumed with hate. There practically wasn't a group other than Nazis in their manifesto that they did not hate. They hated whites. They hated blacks. They hated Trump. They hated Jews. They hated all religions. They hated women. because women didn't accept transgenders, but according to them, they weren't transgenders. They were something called, and I need to find it here because I didn't know what it was. Maybe some of you people know out there what an I-chan is. I think that's what it was, that they supposedly weren't trannies, that they were I-chans. What the hell is that? Here it is. All right, here's the list of what was in. Oh no, not I-chans, incels. They were incels.
1: Well, you know, Chris, you got to know what's like, around.
0: You got to keep up with the lingo,
1: yeah,
0: right?
1: I mean, you got to get with it, buddy. You're a little outdated.
0: Here's the list. They hated Jews. They blamed Jews for everything. They hated Trump. They wanted the left to murder Trump. They wanted the left to murder J.D. Vance. They hated MAGA, hated women, hated gays, hated trannies, hated Islam, hated immigrants, hated black peoples, and were incels.
1: Yeah, well, Chris, how could he get so much hate at such a young age, too?
0: Because they've been listening to the media and the social media, right? And all these lunatics on the podcast, you know, who are engendering this hate. This is why, once again, why I wrote the book, to try to help people steel themselves against this sort of thing. Because it will literally drive you nuts. It'll drive what would normally be a normal person to do stupid things.
1: I mean, that's amazing.
0: And two kids, 17 and 18 years old. And they've wasted their lives, right? Ruined their families' lives, ruined the lives of the people they shot.
1: I mean, whoever indoctrinated them, they did a great job, whoever it was, and maybe it was our society.
0: Yep.
1: Unbelievable.
0: So from that perspective, the media doesn't want to touch any of that.
1: Yep.
0: And they don't want to touch the fact that that mosque was a hotbed of Islamic radicalism.
1: And then when you mentioned me, two of the 9/11 people.
0: Hijackers.
1: Right out of the mosque.
0: There. Yeah, they helped him out,
1: out
0: there.
1: What a great group of people.
0: Yes.
1: Thank you very much.
0: Yes, indeed.
1: Yep.
0: Mm-hmm. Yeah, and another guy that hung out there is now one of the most wanted terrorists in the world.
1: Great. What an alumni.
0: Well, let me tell you something. As I said, they're not the only mosque that's doing that. Because that's the whole idea of Islam, is to take over the world. And they take it very seriously. This is not just something like, you know, pie in the sky.
1: Yeah.
0: This is something you do every day. You work on this every day. You make babies. You make Muslims. You intimidate others. You do whatever it takes to make the world Islamic.
1: Yep.
0: And then the globalists have the same notion. Communists have the same notion.
1: Yeah.
0: And those three worlds collide, and we're caught in the middle. Those three worlds are colliding right here in the United States of America.
1: Well, that's why you got to educate
0: New York City
1: and wake up.
0: Is the prime example of it. That's the microcosm, what's happening there. And by the way, the mobs have been going around in the Jewish neighborhoods. Mm-hmm. They've been standing around synagogues. They were photographed, lined up outside a Jewish girls' school, praying right outside the wall. I mean, just on the other side of the wall where the kids were. Not in the sidewalk. Right there. Where are the FACE Act people and all that, right?
1: Mm-hmm.
0: So the latest is Albert Itzkowitz, Itzkowitz, Albert Itzkowitz was found dead along the shores of the river, shot in the back and the neck, and execution style. He was a baker, a Jewish baker, and don't know necessarily, because obviously he was found dead. Don't know who the perpetrator was. But this guy was like 79 years old. He had been a baker in his neighborhood for decades. Yeah. Everybody knew him type thing. And he was just a really good old guy. Now he's dead on the shores of the river with bullet holes in his back and his neck.
1: Mm.
0: Right?
1: No, we got a lot of work to do.
0: Don't we ever?
1: You know? Oh, my God.
0: Worlds are colliding around us.
1: I mean, and the thought process of so much of our youth is very questionable. So
0: yeah, no doubt about it.
1: Yep.
0: All right, we'll take a break, come back on the other side with more of the American Adversaries Radio Show. We got a lot more to do right here tonight. And then you got Talking Old School live with Roger Franklin Williams after us and Larry Elder after him.
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0: Russia.
1: Welcome to the jungle, baby.
2: Rick, Chris, this brings so many chills, you know, when you think of the Predators and the introduction into games and the people will be screaming and yelling.
1: Oh, I'm telling
2: you. Place sold out. And, you know, I still think of some of the fellows like Ricky Shaw, Herky Walls, Rusty Russell, Barry Wagner, Ben Bennett. You know, they've actually turned out to be pretty good citizens besides, you know, they were great players for the Predators. And the Predators were really maybe the king of the history of the entire league. When I think of the league lasted 25 years, but I'm not sure the 6 years that I was involved, if there was ever a better period.
1: Do you think, is there any film of any of those games?
2: Oh, there are. No. There's, you know what? You're right. There has to be film around.
1: We need to get some film and get them over to Network Sound and Video.
2: Yeah, get it over there or get highlights of it or something.
1: Oh,
2: because,
1: yeah.
2: I mean, you know, because you had attended those games. And just when the people were screaming and yelling, I mean, it was insane what went on in there.
1: Yeah, just forget about what went on in the field. Let's see what's going on in the stands.
2: Well, you know, our audience was 50% women, which we did not mind that at all.
1: Oh,
2: you know?
1: Boy, so, it made for one heck of a night.
2: That's how we got the name Predators.
1: Who did come up with that name?
2: You know what? I think there was a group of us. We just talked among each other. Usually our best thoughts came when we went out and had a Slitz.
1: Slitz.
2: Wait a second. Slitz is going and we're going.
1: You and Davey Johnson and who's the third?
2: That's right. Tracy Allen.
1: Tracy Allen. That's right.
2: Yep. That was the group.
1: What a trio.
2: It was fun.
1: Let's take Devin's phone call. Devin, you got a minute. What's your point? Thanks for calling.
3: It's a great day here. I just want to say, you know, Charlie Kirk's favorite congressman was Rep. Thomas Massie. Charlie Kirk talked about not going into Iran. Charlie Kirk was breaking from the Israeli-American establishment. Charlie Kirk is now dead, and it seems like MAGA is dead. It seems like the 50 and younger crowd. It just seems like the 50 and younger crowd are not getting what we voted for. And I think I'm talking for everybody. That was a national race, and for us not to get the justice and the lying about peace. You know, we are really down and out. It's really going to show with the youth vote with the Republican Party.
1: All right, well, we will see what happens this fall. Thank you for that, though. To his point, though, Massey won last night with a massive turnout from the boomers.
2: Mm-hmm. Mm-hmm.
1: So it's all about getting out and voting, too. I mean, you can be dissatisfied with what's going on, but if you don't get out and vote and act upon it, doesn't matter what you think
2: and
1: in terms of
2: education.
1: And
2: you've got to educate these young kids.
1: That's right.
2: You've got to be talking to them and explaining to them the difference.
1: Right.
2: Know?
1: And I could pick apart each and one of the things that he said. Mm-hmm. As far as I know, though, Charlie Kirk was basically trying to help Israel, not pulling away from Israel. He was saying that, you know, they have a PR problem. But in terms of the peace stuff, Trump is actually bringing about peace, and in a, you might say, an odd sort of way, by taking out Iran.
2: Yep.
4: With SRN News, I'm Keith Peters in Washington, New Mexico. Authorities say three people are dead and more than a dozen first responders are being treated for exposure to an unidentified substance after being called to a rural home for a suspected drug overdose. New Mexico State Police say three of the four people who were found unresponsive inside the home east of Albuquerque have died. The fourth was being treated at a hospital. Federal prosecutors have announced charges against former Cuban President Raul Castro in the 1996 downing of civilian planes operated by Miami-based exiles. The announcement was made Wednesday as the Trump administration escalated pressure on the socialist government. On Wall Street, the Dow up by 645 points, the Nasdaq rose 399, the S&P advanced 79. More details at srnnews.com.
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0: get loose with the stars and stripes and the eagle fly.
1: All right, welcome back to the show, ladies and gentlemen. Thank you so very much for tuning in. By the way, that congressional candidate in Texas who wants to turn the Karnes ICE Detention Center into a prison for American Zionists. That's quoting her.
2: Yeah.
1: Her name is Maureen Galindo, and she's running for a House of Representatives seat in Texas, believe it or not.
2: Oh,
1: all right.
2: Crazy.
1: All right, that is Mike McBath. I am Christopher Hart. You are got us in the relaxing comfort studio. Jeff Sinis is on the bridge, and I'm on the crystal clear Thompson Jewelers Diamond microphone. And on the line with us now is the spokesman for Florida Citizens Alliance, Pastor Rick Stevens. Pastor Stevens, how are you doing tonight?
3: Hey, I'm doing great. How about you guys?
1: Doing excellent. So I got the word from Ryan this morning that because of scheduling conflicts, we had to postpone the AI symposium.
3: Yeah, well, he let me know that as well. He's been working on that and trying real hard to keep that from happening, but it's just one of those things, and we don't want to put on an event that isn't going to be up to our standards or what the audience should expect. So we're hoping to find the date in July. That was the last I heard from him, what he's working on, and we'll let everybody know as soon as we have that nailed down. But we're looking forward to doing it. This kind of stuff happens, unfortunately.
1: Well, if people have bought tickets already, can they just hold on to those for the July event?
3: Oh, absolutely. And if something doesn't work out that they can't come on the July time, then we'll make it right by them. So they should not worry about that.
1: Okay. All right. Very good. And we will keep you up to date on that. Of course, the issue isn't going to go away. As a matter of fact, it just keeps getting hotter and hotter. And it is going to be an issue in the upcoming governor's race for a couple of reasons. You have the AI centers themselves, the physical, you know, representation of it, shall we say, the physical part of it. But then you also have the use of it in schools and by our youth. And, you know, the governor's been trying to get this AI Bill of Rights passed, but it's difficult to get anything passed through this legislature, Pastor Stevens.
3: Yes, it is. And the reason, as far as we can tell, is because the federal government has been pressuring members of the legislature to put a stop to it. Now, it's interesting that they've been doing that because a couple of things have just happened.

0: happened recently. And I know self-praise is not the right thing to do, but maybe I can brag on Ryan a little bit. He's been working on this and even had some trips to Washington, D.C. and talked to some people up there. And our organization signed on to a coalition letter. I don't know if people are familiar with that, but that's a fairly common thing. When groups share the same goals and the ideals, then we'll work together to try to influence the decision makers. Well, we signed on to this coalition letter that was sent to the president. We didn't hear back. You don't expect to hear back on those kind of things. However, what did happen was, I believe it was yesterday or the day before, I'm not sure exactly when he did this, but Vice President Vance went to the briefing room at the White House. Everybody knows that the press secretary is out because she had a baby. And so various members of the administration are, they say, filling in or appearing there in the White House press briefing room. And in the course of the questioning back and forth, one member of the press asked the vice president about this coalition letter. Now, that's pretty significant because you don't really expect things like this to register on the press radar. You try to get the decision makers to realize there are some legitimate concerns. But what was really interesting was how the vice president responded. He responded assuring the American people that they were aware of the concerns and that they were going to take steps to protect children. Well, that's the very thing that we've been talking about for a long time. We have been rather concerned because the White House was a little, mysterious about some of the things. And we kind of got the impression that they were just going to run right over this and not let the states or anybody else protect children. Well, the vice president's statement was really very straightforward. And I think most of us believe that he's the kind of guy that when he talks, he's talking and telling us the truth. He's not just going to lead us astray one way or another. So we were very, very encouraged by that. We were quite amazed. As you know, we work in Florida. We don't work at the national level. And this is really the first time we've engaged at all on the national level, simply because we had not gotten anywhere in Florida. We had some contacts in Washington with some groups that work up there. And so it made sense for us to join them in expressing our concerns. So that's a pretty big deal for us that something that we helped initiate has gotten the attention of the decision makers. And we think, based upon what they said, now they didn't give us any details and they're not ready to release details, we think children will be protected now in our country from the dangers of AI.
1: And I suppose after a federal bill is passed, presuming it can get through Congress, that it will then be up to the states to do addendums to it, sort of. In other words, that they will be able to add to it, I presume.
0: Well, we think so. We don't know what exactly the framework they're going to put out there. They've been talking in a couple of different ways. Initially, it was they wanted to have a framework so that we didn't have a piecemeal approach to it across the country. Well, okay, we didn't know what that meant, but do something. Well, that never came to pass. We still think they're going to do something. But in the meantime, the Senate has acted on a AI protection bill. They call it the GUARD Act, but it was an initiative from Senator Hawley, and he straight up says, we've got serious problems, serious threats to our children. We need to protect them. The AI chatbots are talking to them like humans and encouraging suicide. And so his bill that has been working its way through the Senate recently passed the Senate Judiciary Committee, and it seems like it's got bipartisan support because the vote was 22-0 out of the Judiciary Committee. And interestingly enough, this is another thing that people kind of begin to realize some of the things that we talk about are just common sense. You remember in Florida, we passed a bill a couple years ago to protect children from social media and so to keep them from being harmed by social media accounts and so forth. Well, Senator Hawley's bill does the same sort of thing with AI. It's going to require the companies to verify the ages of the users. It's going to make sure that chatbots disclose that they're not human. and it's going to have penalties for people who misbehave on that relative to minors. So we think that the very things we've been trying to get done in Florida are now kind of appearing on the radar in Washington, and we hope, and I can't predict this obviously, but we hope that Florida will be able to step up now and do some good things for children. And of course, we're concerned about education and what happens in the classroom where parents aren't there to supervise. And we think that this is going to give us an opening to do just that. We're hopeful anyway.
2: Pastor Rick, just yesterday, I think they had the president of the University of Southern Cal on, and he was talking about at their graduation and what their goals were, and he particularly emphasized AI and all the different aspects of it. And they, as a university, are encouraging all their students, no matter what their majors are, is to make sure they get a good grasp of this, you know, what the good parts are, what the bad parts are, how you can implement it for a better life, and be aware how it can create a real problem life. And it was really good to hear it from them, because they were going to really go after this, not be like a passive university concerning AI.
0: Well, I think that's exactly right. I think we have to equip ourselves, all of us, to a degree, depending on what area we work in and how AI could assist us. I think for university students, it's particularly important because it's not going to go away. It's going to be a tool that we can use going forward. I think part of the question is, how will that tool actually work? What will it require of people? How will that change education? Will the tools like AI, chatbots and others, will they take away the routine, the drudgery work, so mm-hmm. that we're free to do more creative kinds of things? Will they replace some human functions? And what does that look like, and what does that mean for us? And I think in every discipline, students are going to have to figure out how that all works, and it's good to hear that somebody's addressing that. Now, at the same time, these students have to be aware, and I'm sure that the university has to be aware of this as well, that the AI tools as they are right now are not without fault. They will give you an answer to every question you ask, but they don't guarantee that it's the right answer.
2: Right.
0: And that's one of the problems and one of the challenges. But we have to work our way through all of that, and students have to learn that. But that's also one of the reasons we're concerned for minor children, because they don't know how to tell when the AI tool is right and when it's wrong. So we've got to do things to make sure that they only get the right information and aren't led in the wrong direction.
1: Well, it seems to me also that these AI, I call them entities, whatever they are, have not been able to instill good judgment into them. It's one thing to have knowledge and spew knowledge. It's another thing to have judgment. Like, take, for instance, mm-hmm. AI bots helping kids to commit suicide. It's not expressing judgment to try to talk the kid out of it. It's basically accommodating the kid and saying, well, if you want to do that, here's a good way to go about doing it type thing. You know what I'm trying to say?
0: Oh, exactly. And that's one of the problems we recognized early on. And in our initial conversations with lawmakers, trying to get them to pay attention, we said to them that there has to be protections. For example, if we're going to use AI in Florida public schools, we have to use only AI tools that will follow Florida law and never encourage breaking Florida law. Because you're right, students don't know the difference sometimes. They wouldn't have judgment on that. Furthermore, we said it should be designed in a way to reflect, at the very least, a Western civilization view of the world, so that there's a morality component to it. And near as we could tell, that might pass the squeamish people when they think about it being a religious component. But we do need some moral guidelines, and so we thought that was a way to protect children from the very things you're talking about. Because right now, there is no protection. And right now, AI tools are being used in Florida schools.
1: Yeah. And with no real guidelines. I mean, each county has approved this. Many of the counties in Florida, anyway, maybe not all of them, but I know right here in Central Florida, all of them have. And evidently, no guidelines, no general practice, purpose, statement or anything like that that everybody can agree on. It's just open the door and see what happens. And
0: I think that's right. And it's bad enough for what it might do to children, but imagine if you're a teacher and you don't have any real direction on how you can and should use the AI tools, or any direction on the limitations, what you need to guide your students away from. Teachers could find themselves in a real dilemma at some point, and we think they need help with that, too. We don't want to set our teachers up for failure when it comes to AI.
1: Yeah. Yeah. Actually, there is a movement, I guess, in the Republican Party. I don't know if you heard about this or not, but there is a woman up here running for a state House seat, Erin Huntley. She is currently the chair of the Republican Executive Committee of Orange County. And she's proposing that one of the things she would most like to do if she gets elected to the state House is pass a regulation, a law, that kids in primary school could not use high-tech devices in the class. No computers, no phones, no AI. What do you think?
0: Yeah, I think that has merit and should be seriously considered. You know, we Americans, we tend to think that the latest and the greatest is the way to go, but that's not always what's best for children. And children seem to really enjoy pencils and crayons and paper and all of that kind of stuff.
1: Yeah.
0: And there's some evidence that they learn very well by those kinds of hands-on manipulation of tools. So I think she's got a valid perspective. I think that there are probably people that have researched this that could give us specific help on that. We can't ignore the presence of tech instruments, iPads, other kinds of things. We can't ignore that they exist, of course. But we do need to protect our children from harm and give our kids the best start. And if the best start is pencils and paper and all crayons, scissors and construction paper and all the stuff we used to play with, gluing things together, then we ought to do that and help our kids have the best opportunity to learn in the way that suits them best.
1: And what about the math cards? Remember the math cards? You remember those decks, you have the math? When it's tactile, when you're using your hands and your brain is developing more fully. When it's just when it's just one thing, like getting things off a computer, your brain is not fully developing. And you need
0: Absolutely. I talked to a teacher recently, she's now retired, and I asked, do teachers read to the children, like read a story? And she said, I did it every day to my kids. Even if we didn't have time for something else, I always made time for me to read them a story. And I remember that when I was a kid. That was a highlight of the day when the teacher would read us the next chapter in the storybook. Well, that's the hands-on kind of stuff. They show the pictures. Remember the flashcards? Yeah, I think those are all kinds of things that kids need to have opportunity to enjoy.
2: Yeah, Pastor Rick, one other question, too, is when you have all these people applying to come to your homeschooling and micro schools, are they asking you about AI? Is every parent aware of this and what the implications could be?
0: By and large, what we have observed is most people are marginally aware that AI exists, but they don't really know what it means or how it's going to affect them. That's one of the reasons we've tried to do these symposiums around Florida, and we have some more planned for this fall. But it's because parents just don't know. And we, again, we're not against the development of AI. We're just saying we need to protect our children to make sure they aren't harmed by it. And part of that is helping parents understand, because we think that if children are going to use AI in the public schools, the parents need to sign off and give specific, explicit permission for those children to do that. And the school then needs to provide the parents assurance that their children are protected from potential harm. So, yeah, it's a big education process. But the good news is, and I think you mentioned this earlier, it is going to have an impact on the elections this fall. It seems like this issue is rising in awareness and concern. And so we expect that we'll hear more about that. And it's hard to predict, how that is. But it may become a defining issue in some of these elections that we're seeing this fall.
1: All right. By the way, you can help the Florida Citizens Alliance out with their efforts. As you heard, they're working very diligently and very hard to protect our students here in the state of Florida and perhaps even nationwide. You can go to goflca.org, goflca.org. At least sign up for the action alerts. And if you can, also make a donation. It is tax deductible. And as you hear, it goes for a great purpose. This is a streamlined organization. They don't hire a bunch of people and pay big salaries. They have just enough people to get the job done, and they work hard at it. So your money goes a long way at goflca.org, goflca.org. One last question. You know, you got this special session covering the budget going on as we speak. Are you hearing anything good or bad or lukewarm or anything in terms of budgetary effects on education?
0: Well, one of the realities is that when they get to this point in the budget, they are not very receptive to outside suggestions. So it's pretty much a process driven by the House and Senate leadership making the decision. One of the interesting things that I did see reported recently was they're wrestling with education dollars. Partly it's a challenge because our public schools are seeing a decrease in students. And so that's putting some pressure on public schools financially, which is understandable. But it's also the flip side of that is, are we as a state going to pay for the problems, or are the schools going to be expected to right-size themselves, as they sometimes say? So it'll be very interesting to see how they come up with that. It looks like we may have record funding for some aspects of education, and we'll know that shortly, I think.
1: Okay. By the next time we speak, hopefully we'll have a budget. All right.
0: Yeah.
1: Thank you, Pastor Stevens. We really look forward to talking to you again.
0: Thanks very much. Appreciate it. Good talking to you guys.
2: Yep. Thank you.
1: Yep. Okay. All right. So once again, our AI and symposium has been postponed due to the, you know, ongoing special sessions and scheduling conflicts. So, but as soon as we get a new date, we will let you know. If you have bought a ticket, you can hang on to that. But if you're not going to be able to attend or prefer to get a refund, just go to goflca.org and you'll find out how to do that there.
2: Yeah, Chris, and parents should attend something like this. You know, they really give them a handle.
1: Yep.
2: And exactly what the scope is and what it covers.
1: Okay. We will take a break, come back on the other side, give you a tomorrow night's contest challenge one more time. And then, of course, you got Talking Old School coming up after us right here tonight.
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0: All right, thanks for coming back for more of the American Adversary. There was a great special on CBS last night with Rod Stewart.
1: Oh, he is so good. He is so good.
0: And 81 years old, he could still belt him out.
1: Really?
0: And let me tell you something. He had a band that was loaded with hot legs.
1: That's why he can still belt them out.
0: They were great musicians, too.
1: Yeah.
0: All right, here's your contest challenge for tomorrow night.
1: Okay, we all know Joe Biden is in the process of writing his book on his memoirs, whatever that could be, right? What we want you to do is come up with a title for the book, because he can't think of one. And my title for him to help him out is... Did I Forget Anything? Okay, the title of his book. We're also throwing in Gavin Newsom, and he'll be doing a book on memoir. So you got to come up with a title for his book, and my title for his would be My 100 Best Lies.
0: All right.
1: And I'm probably really beneath
0: the end. Looking for either one.
1: Either one.
0: Either one. If you give us both, we're going to judge on one or the other, okay? So it only takes one to win. That is for tomorrow night. Okay, you can be a winner just by sticking around for Talking Old School with Roger Franklin Williams. And then, of course, you got Larry Elder after that. And don't forget to join us for the Memorial Day service at Woodlawn on Monday morning at 10 a.m. and can catch our Memorial Day special that evening, of course, at 5 p.m. In the meantime, keep loving, keep praying. Don't you dare surrender. We ain't going to let you, because we got to keep fighting so we can keep on winning. It sure does feel good winning, like all those primaries Trump won last night. How about it, ladies and gentlemen?
1: Great.
0: All right, MAGA is here to stay. Keep the faith. Night, everybody.
2: 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Orlando. 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
3: News this hour from Town Hall. I'm Keith Peters in Washington. Acting Attorney General Todd Blanche says the U.S. has indicted former Cuban President Raul Castro over the 1996 downing of civilian planes operated by Miami-based exiles.
4: As alleged in the indictment, Raul Castro and five co-defendants participated in a conspiracy that ended with Cuban military aircraft firing missiles at those civilian planes and killing four Americans.
3: The indictment was related to Castro's alleged role in the shootdown of two small planes operated by the exile group Brothers to the Rescue. Castro was Cuba's defense minister at the time. The charges include murder and destruction of an airplane. Congressman Barry Moore and former Navy SEAL Jared Hudson advanced to a runoff Wednesday for the Republican nomination for Alabama's open Senate seat.
5: Moore is a three-term congressman endorsed by President Donald Trump. And Hudson is a political newcomer. Moore said the state deserves a, quote, Trump conservative in the Senate, while Hudson has promised to be a, quote, warrior for President Trump's America's First agenda if elected. On the Democrat side, business owner Dakari Lariat and lawyer Everett West are heading to a runoff, but either of them would face an uphill climb in deep red Alabama. The Republican and Democratic runoffs will be held on June 16th. Bernie Bennett reporting.
3: Speaking at the U.S. Coast Guard Academy commencement today, President Trump says those cadets have shown unbelievable heroism and exceptional selflessness.
6: You've all been tested. You'll be tested further and probably at higher levels as your career goes on, but you've been very strongly tested and you have what it takes.
3: On Wall Street, the Dow Jones Industrial Average up by 645 points. The NASDAQ rose 399. The S&P advanced 79. Oil dropped below $99 a barrel. 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

0: Nice. Welcome back to Talking Old School with Roger Frank Williams, presented by Christner's Prime Steak and Lobster and by Gatorland, the alligator capital of the world in Orlando, Florida. Guys, it's great to be with you on this long, hot day in May. Hope that your day and your week are going well and that you had a good day, but I also know that's not always the case for all of us. Been one of those more difficult type days on our end over here, but it's great to be with you right now, and I want to thank you for the opportunity to join you. And no matter whether you've had one of those challenging days and challenging weeks or a great day and a great week, we're looking forward to spending the next hour with you as we talk old school sports from a perspective that honors those old school values of hard work, teamwork, and respect for the game with great guests. Before we talk about our guests and our topics tonight, of course, I want to remind everybody that Talking Old School is where you'll hear in-depth interviews with Hall of Famers and legends from back in the day, and of course, consistent, credible coverage of high school sports, plus commentary on contemporary sports that respects the old school values of hard work, teamwork, respect for the game, and those old school off-the-field values of God, family, country. Talking Old School with Roger Franklin Williams is a sports talk show that respects our American flag and national anthem and the principles and values they represent. And speaking of which, yes, this weekend we will have our annual Talking Old School program that honors those who died defending our freedom wearing the uniform of the United States military, our annual tribute to Memorial Day program coming up this weekend. We also support and defend free speech on Talking Old School, and we support women athletes who do not want to compete against men. I'm not woke, I'm not cool, I'm proud to be old school. Guys, we'll tell you about our guest, well, right now, later in our show, we look forward to catching up with Derek Hicks, president of Thompson Jewelers. Of course, Derek, in addition to the great supports he gives our program and every program you hear right here on our stations, has a great background in sports as well. Former high school football assistant coach at various high schools in Central Florida and a former letterman for the Boone Braves. And later in our program, also speaking of which, high school football, as many of you know, spring games are taking place this week. Apopka had ours last Friday night. Very interesting game. Wound up in a 0-0 tie with the Tavares Bulldogs on the road at Tavares. But all the games are taking place over the course of the next week or so. I want to remind you, and we're going to give you a good reminder of our annual Talking Old School Dave Powers Crying Towel Invitational coming up on the second Monday of August. At Christner's, of course, our host sponsor, and we're going to talk a little bit about the upcoming Crying Towel. Make sure you guys that want to attend get that on your calendar. But right now, we're pleased, speaking of great old schoolers, we're looking forward to speaking with a great old school Florida Gator. He was an all-SEC offensive lineman back in the days when the Gators were a run-oriented team and ran in the wishbone in the Doug Dickey mid-70s years. He was a draft choice of the San Francisco 49ers, and he's a product of Eustis High School, where actually two other of his teammates went on to have outstanding Gator careers as well. Of course, I'm speaking about Gator great, also a local entrepreneur, Central Florida and Florida entrepreneur, Gerald Loper. Gerald, great to catch up with you. Thanks for joining us tonight.
1: Hey, Roger, my pleasure. Good to hear your voice, and great work.
0: You know, I was just kind of thinking, putting everything together. You've had a very interesting career, both in football, but then after football, and then and in business as well, over the last several decades. You pass across with some very interesting people, and you've had a lot of great accomplishments. Right now, I would like to take a very close look at your career, specifically at Florida, and talk some old school Gators. You were, a member of the, you were a starting offensive lineman, and of course, the offensive line was crucial to the success of the Gators in the mid-70s under the leadership of Coach Doug Dickey. And then, of course, you were drafted by the 49ers and went to training camp with the San Francisco 49ers. Your paths crossed with some very interesting people there. But first of all, can you share maybe a particular highlight of your career with the Gators?
1: Sure. I would say, you know, first of all, going to Gainesville and walking onto Florida Field for the first time, hearing that here come the Gators running out there and the thousands of people to roar. But everything that led up to that, you know, the workouts, the weightlifting, the gut drills, all those things, you know, we didn't have an indoor practice field. We practiced early in the morning and late in the afternoon, you know, two-a-days. It was just, you know, it was a great experience, Roger. You know, when you get to University of Florida, everybody there has been all state at the, you know, the top of their game in high school. But quickly, you know, you kind of separate the good from the great. And I'll never forget, you know, probably the first practice. You know, we had these helmets back then. They didn't compare to today's high-tech helmets. And I think the first practice, Ralph Ortega forearmed me and cracked my helmet. And I still have that helmet, and I'll tell you more about that helmet later. I went up this year to a practice, took that helmet with me. But, yeah, playing teams like Georgia, Auburn, Florida State, Miami. Those were some great experiences. You know, as you know, we ran the wishbone, so I was kind of small and fast and strong and pulled a lot, trapped, you know, et cetera. But we had such great running backs, Jimmy DuBose, Matt Moore, Tony Green, James Wilder. I mean, just phenomenal. Don Gaffney was an amazing quarterback. You know, I call him almost like Mighty Mouse or Spider-Man, really. He was just so flexible and such a great player and had an arm. I mean, he threw a solid pass. And to receivers like, you know, Lee McGriff, Wes Chandler, Joel Parker, just some great players. And then being able to practice against All-American linebackers like Fred Abbott, Ralph Ortega, I mentioned, Glenn Cameron, who had a 10-year NFL career, Scott Brantley, you know, did 1 year with him, Sammy Green, All-American. He and I were in the same class. We were captains together. And just, you know, be able to pound heads with those guys, you either got better or you got set on the bench. So, you know, by my sophomore year, I was able to start, got to play on the varsity a little bit as a freshman. I think Jimmy Ray and I, he was center, I was right guard. We were both around 228 our weight. But we were fast and strong, and we loved to hit. And then I bulked up to 235 in the junior year and then 245 my senior year, which in today's terms, those were, you know, linebacker weights. But, you know, it was a different time. And going back to the helmet, you know, we started out, we had the old suspension helmets. You may recall those. They were just basically cotton straps around a leather headband that they bolted into the helmet. And the face masks were, you know, steel covered with rubber, or even some of the older ones were nylon. The ear pads were leather in some cases, vinyl in others. But not a lot of great head protection, although we had double chin straps. I think in high school I had the, you know, the single chin strap, the single snap, but time we got to Florida we had a double snap, which was good. And then of course the mouth guard protection wasn't nearly as good as it is now. We kind of wore these snorkel type mouth pieces, so your back teeth, your molars, didn't get any protection. So I, as a result, over time I lost all my molars. I had to get a lot of implants back there. But the hard work, the hitting, I loved it, man. You know, I was up at practice during the spring, and this new coach, he is on fire, Roger. I love this guy. You know, he played linebacker at Kentucky. He had to leave the game because of concussions, and he's been coaching ever since. And it's just been terrific. But I took that helmet with me. You know, I had the old UF lettering on the side, the orange and the blue and white stripes, and the players are going, "What is that?" You know, their helmets are really big. They're all custom made by each position. You know, they have a special quarterback for, shell for offensive linemen for a lot of, you know, low impact hits. The quarterback is specially protected in the rear of the helmet for those, you know, behind the head collisions. So each outer shell is adapted based on the position and the style of play, and each one is custom fit. Whereas in our day, it was kind of one size fits all. I mean, you had a, I think we had, you know, sizes, 7, 7.5, or, you know, I think one guy had a 7 3/4, but that was a big head. But then we progressed into water helmets, which, man, I love my water helmet. You could, I mean, they weighed about 10 pounds, and you could just throw your head into somebody and knock the bejeebers out of them. But they were kind of heavy, and they get kind of tired in the fourth quarter. And then they progressed to air helmets, where, you know, they would pump up your helmet. And today, I'm not sure if they still use that technology, but the they're just designed so much better today. It was great. I put that old helmet on, and I ran up to Coach Summerall, and I said, "Put me in, Coach. I want to hit somebody." And he hugged me, and he said, "Man, this is the greatest thing." You know, he said, "Thank you for bringing that helmet." And you know, the players would come over and we would talk, and they'd go, "You played offensive line? Come on, you got to be kidding." You know, I weigh 185 pounds now, you know, and they were looking at me like I maybe could play defensive back. But it was great to see Phil Troutwine, you know, former great All-American offensive lineman, who, you know, he and Jimmy Ray had known each other for years. Phil has got these guys hitting each other. You know, we talked about how players, you know, a lot of the offensive tackles will put their hands out and put them on the defensive end, but they just kind of play them soft. I said, "Phil, why don't they just shoulder check those guys?" And he said, "That's what I got them doing." So, you know, his recruiting is just off the chart. I think we're number 4 in the country right now. So, you know, a couple weeks later, I went up for the spring game, and Johnny Townsend, the former Gator punter, NFL punter, and his brother Tommy is still punting in the NFL. And both of those guys were Gator great punters. Anyway, Johnny has an annual tailgate for the Swamp alumni, and it benefits the Shands pediatric care unit. It's a fundraiser. And so they set up some big tents and have a DJ and barbecue and so forth. And they charge, you know, the public can attend, I think it's $50 or so. But a lot of autographs and autographed footballs and players mingling. It's just really a great event. But, you know, every year it's we didn't have a coach there. Well, let me tell you, as soon as the Gator Walk was done, you know, they did the Gator Walk at the spring game and the fans went nuts. And the players were pumped up, and Summerall comes over, and, you know, he's in shorts and a polo, and he gets on that stage and just says, "Guys, thank you. You know, we want you guys to get involved with the team. We want, you ever want to come to practice, you just come in. You're part of it. You guys built it." I mean, just showed us tremendous amount of respect, and his enthusiasm is off the charts. And then right after that, you know, he ran to go with the team, and Spurrier got up there and said, "Guys, this is our coach." And I, you know, I was just so pleased to hear Steve Spurrier give this young man just full support. So,
0: Well, thanks for that great insight of not only from a totally different era in college football in the 1970s. We're speaking with Gerald Loper. Offensive lineman, starting offensive guard for the all SEC guard for the Gators from his career from 1972 to 75, and he's also given us some insights into the recent spring game and spring scrimmage, which he attended, and the various festivities that went along with it, and some great insights about new Gator head coach, Coach John Summerall. Now, Gerald, I know that you have a new venture. I mentioned your entrepreneurial accomplishments and exploits as well post-football. Right now, you have involved in a very interesting project, which is football-related, specifically about flag football. Can you bring us up to date on that?
1: Yeah, I don't know if you saw the news today, but I get Athletic Business Magazine, and it was announced today that the NCAA flag football is going to become, there was a formal recommendation for it to become an NCAA championship sport. You know, the back in the 70s, you know, I remember in high school we had girls football, but I think it was two-hand touch, as I recall. And over the years, you know, you've had some intramural flag football. And back in the 90s, it became, you know, official at the high school level. And now, you know, the colleges have gotten involved. And the beautiful thing about flag football is almost anybody can play. You've got a lot of girls' teams. The group that I'm working with, there's several leagues and organizations that are doing flag football. The NFL started years ago play football, which is, of course, youth-oriented for boys. And that evolved into NFL flag football. And today, throughout the world, there's about 80,000 players of flag football. A lot of those are girls. The group I'm with is called Dragon Elite Athletics. And this was an entrepreneur who was in the financial technology world. He was a former soccer player. He has a company called Black Dragon Capital, where he's funded several billion dollars in startup technology companies, including banking and media technology. And he and his wife, she's a former Marine, a fitness nut, if you will, and they moved to South Florida and began Dragon Elite Athletics. They have four facilities there, indoor training. They started with baseball and soccer. They've done incredibly well with that. They're having tryouts right now. They started with the flag football at Somerset private school there. That girls team just finished number two in the state. They just lost to Miami Edison. But we'll be ramping up in Central Florida. I don't have the exact, you know, schedule or dates yet, but we'll start with a free clinic. We'll hope that parents will send all their kids out and get involved. I know that the dads love it, that their daughters can now play football and they can watch them. It's also good for tackle football players to sharpen their skills during the off season. A lot of these teams play in the summer. And so, you know, your receivers and your DBs and your quarterbacks can get out there and get some good, really good reps without getting hit and injured, and sharpen their skills. So, you'll be hearing more about Dragon Elite Athletics and the new flag football opportunity in Central Florida. I'll be heading that up, and we'll be recruiting coaches. We'll be paying these coaches. We're well-funded. And so stay tuned. When I get rolling, Roger, I appreciate the opportunity to maybe get back on the show and introduce formally the Dragon Elite flag opportunity.
0: Yeah, thank you very much. Thank you for this update. Just a quick question about it. I take it this will be for both men and women, boys and girls?
1: Yes, there will be boys teams, girls teams, and co-ed teams. And the ages will be from, I believe it's 7 to, you know, college age. They're already providing baseball scholarships to the kids that have gone through the Dragon Elite baseball program. And so the goal is to have these training facilities in each city where the kids practice 2 days a week, but they also have in South Florida, they have four facilities with batting cages, with indoor fields for the soccer players to practice their kicking. They have, you know, well-qualified coaches. And what they're doing is they're preparing kids. You know, the philosophy is sports is discipline. Sports is showing up. It's hard work. It's teamwork. you know, and it's preparing them to hopefully go to the next level. But if not, just that experience of being on a team and competing, that's really, those are life skills that, you know, you don't get sitting in front of a cell phone playing with Facebook or some social media site. This is, you know, old school athletics, hands-on, outdoor, indoor, the basic, you know, baseball, soccer, football, flag football, boys, girls, small, medium, large. It's an exciting time for the youth of America.
0: Yeah, thank you. Best wishes with the venture, and look forward to having you keep us up to date. Of course, we just little. I've got one more question I did want to ask you before we have to go, and Jeff will go a little bit long in this segment. Is, you know, part of your football story was being a draft choice of the San Francisco 49ers. You know, in the, I guess, was it the 75 draft or the 76 draft?
1: 76. It was actually 50 years ago, Roger. This is my 50-year draft anniversary.
0: And if I'm not mistaken, the coach of the 49ers at the time was Monty Clark.
1: Correct.
0: And, you know, I'd like to ask you about him specifically because Monty Clark might not be a household name, even with you know, even football fans. However, hardcore football fans know of him for a variety of reasons, but a big one of those big reasons is he was the offensive line coach of the undefeated 72 Dolphins,
1: right.
0: And also the 73 Dolphins, who also repeated with the Super Bowl. And he was really, the offensive line was really the core of that team. In fact, I'm reading Larry Zonka's book right now, Head On, and Larry Zonka talks a lot about Monty Clark and really gives him tremendous credit for the success of the undefeated 72 Dolphins and the 73 Dolphins as well. Of course, Zonka would know because he was the guy that ran behind,
1: yeah,
0: behind that line. But I'd love to have you just talk for a moment about Monty Clark, what it was like to play for,
1: yeah,
0: him, and what kind of coach was he?
1: Absolutely. Well, first of all, you know, Coach Clark played college ball at USC in California, and then later in the NFL, I believe he was with the Detroit Lions for many years. He was a big offensive tackle. He was a big man. He was about 6'5", about 280. You know, back in the day, that was a big man. And when the 49ers, their coach Dick Nolan retired, he and Jim Plunkett both retired, the quarterback, Dick Nolan and John Brody both retired. John Brody had been an all-pro quarterback. Dick Nolan had been a great head coach at the 49ers. And, of course, Coach Clark had such great success at Miami as the offensive line coach that he, in being a USC grad, he was a natural for the job. He inherited a kind of a veteran team with kind of a rookie offensive line. And he brought in an offensive line coach that had been a head coach at Washington, who had been an offensive lineman also, but didn't really have the NFL experience. So fortunately for the offensive lineman, Coach Clark, you know, having been an offensive lineman and coach, he did spend a little bit of time with the offensive line. You know, Jim Plunkett was our quarterback. He had been injured in New England. He could hardly throw. Norm Snead was still playing. He was in his 40s. He was the backup quarterback. But the offensive line, we had Kaz Banaszak, who was a great tackle. Keith Farnhorst, who was a big, tall, all-pro left tackle. Randy Cross, who was my roommate, had played at UCLA. And I think, you know, he was 10 years. Was Joe Montana's center for several years there and won the Super Bowl. But, Coach Clark was kind of a tough guy, but kind of subtle in his ways. I think that the great thing about him is he had played the game, his success at Miami. I think, you know, honestly, I think he should have stayed an offensive line coach. As head coach, he didn't have much success. The team didn't do well, and He would later became the head coach at the Detroit Lions, where the ownership, and he is a past player. They brought him in there, and I'm not sure his career ended that well. But a great man, you know, a great family man. His boys would come to practice, and you know, he was just a great guy. And certainly, if we'd had the success of the Dolphins, I'd still be bragging about that. But it was a good experience.
0: Well, Gerald Loper, thank you so much for joining us, sharing great insights about the Gators of the mid-70s, the Doug Dickey wishbone era, which you were a huge part as an all-SEC offensive lineman, your new venture with flag football, entrepreneurial venture, and we look forward to catching up with you again soon.
1: Hey, thanks, Roger. Go Gators, Dan. God bless you.
0: Go Gators. Gerald Loper, all-SEC offensive lineman for the Florida Gators. His career was 1972 to 1975. Of course, he was a product of Eustis High School, Eustis Panthers, where also two of his teammates were actually starters during that era for the Gators as well, Robbie Ball and Jimmy Ray Stevens. Guys, we'll take a quick break. When we come back, we're going to continue to talk football, but we're going to talk high school football, and I'm going to share a little bit about the Crying Towel Invitational, which is one of our premier events with Talking Old School. We're putting together the 2026 Crying Towel right now, and I want to share a little bit about it with you. And we might even share some exploits of past participants of the Crying Towel as well. So please stay with us. We'll be right back on Talking Old School.
2: I'll go back. The Answer.
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2: 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Always enjoy catching up with Gerald Loper and hearing about Gator football and specifically college football and more from a truly old school perspective. You know, really it would have been great to talk to Gerald even a little bit more. Of course, he's a regular guest on the show, but to really, when you really start thinking about, I was thinking about when we were going to have him join us and begin to think more in depth about how different football is now, you know, it's at the college level, at all levels, than it was back during his era. And speaking, and I would speak for a lot of you guys, would say during our era. And just talking specific, he talked about the helmets and the difference in the helmets. Now the emphasis on player safety, which you know, back in the day there wasn't a whole lot of emphasis on player safety, to say the least. You know, the way practices were conducted, the philosophy of the game, the relationship between players and coaches. You know, back in the day, I think football across the board, from NFL to down to certainly, probably junior high school, coaches were authority figures, and that could be good, it could be not so good, you know, in most cases good, I'll put it that way, but not every case. Now, obviously, certainly in college, well, in NFL as well, and I guess and now trickling down to high school, that's flipped almost 180 degrees. Certainly not for the better, as far as I'm concerned. Anyway, just talking to Gerald specifically, reminiscing, because I remember watching Gerald play. I mean, I saw him play in high school, actually, even. But certainly watched him play with the Gators. He played with one of the most outstanding offensive lines in Gator history. Of course, it was built for the Wishbone offense. And when you're running the Wishbone offense and the way the Gators ran it in those years under Doug Dickey, it was really power football. You know, the number one objective priority of the Doug Dickey era for the Gator Wishbone was just to pound, you know, the line of scrimmage and to win the line of scrimmage and just to get those 3 and 4 yards in cloud of dust, starting with fullback dive play was the bread and butter play. For Jimmy Dubose, who played during that era, had over 1,300 yards rushing out of the fullback position, and it was, I would say, every single one of those 1,300 plus yards was between the tackles. But that gives you an idea of the kind of, you know, player that Gerald Loper was as well. He was right in the middle of that line, you know, pounding out that yardage. But one of the great, they were actually known as the family. They actually had an identity that was one of the offensive lines, which is rare for offensive lines. It did get a certain amount of recognition, you know, obviously, generally, as we know. Offensive line is the most anonymous part, and unsung part of a football team.

0: But even those guys, they achieved such a level of excellence that they even got some publicity during that era. But anyway, it was great to reminisce on that. Can speak authoritatively about it, seeing how I did watch those teams in a number of numerous games, actually, either in person or on television, and can speak specifically directly to the outstanding job that Gerald Loper specifically did and his mates on the offensive line during that era. Now, I would, speaking along going forward, okay, well, we mentioned that we talked a little bit about high school football previously, and we were going to talk about it a little bit more. The spring games across the state of Florida are taking place this week. As you know, Apopka's was last Friday. You heard the broadcast on Saturday evening. It was, very, I would say, interesting game would be one way to put it. And by interesting, I mean that it wound up with a 0-0 score, which is rare in any kind of a game, regular season, spring game, or preseason. One of the things that that you wouldn't know from the score was, certainly Apopka moved the ball pretty effectively up and down the field, just was never able to get into the end zone. But anyway, the point I'm getting to is that if spring, once we get into summer, which is just a few days away, actually, in terms of school being out for summer, then the fall football season for high school is right around the corner. And one of the major events, of course, that we do on Talkin' Old School, that we host and produce, and we have been doing it since 2014, is the Dave Powers Crying Towel Invitational. And the name obviously is a little bit different, and a lot of people don't grasp exactly what the event's all about based on the name, and that's very logical and rational. So right now I'm going to talk a little bit about the Crying Towel in depth and let you know that we have this year's Crying Towel date established. It's always the second Monday of the month of August. And it's looking for the specific date for that for you right now. And I believe it's the August the 10th. And yes, it is. Monday, August the 10th, the Dave Powers Crying Towel Invitational, hosted by Christner's Prime Steak and Lobster. It's on the calendar. And if you've never attended, we'd love to see you. It's essentially, I'll explain the format very briefly, and also the origin of the name and the philosophy behind it. The word crying towel, basically, well, a good place to start, I guess, is this was an event that took place, and I don't even know when it started. I know it was going strong back in the 1960s into the 70s and maybe even into the 80s, possibly. But then it went away, what the event is all about is kind of it's a high school football preview event where the coaches get together and talk about the upcoming season. Now, the reason it's called the crying towel is, wisely, in many cases, coaches tended to paint a bleak picture, or maybe an overly bleak or pessimistic picture, of their chances in the upcoming season. Now, the reason for that is, there's a certain, a perception, if you will, or I'd say it's 1,000,000% accurate, that oftentimes if fans and media expectations of fans and media get too high, sometimes those expectations can get higher than the actual legitimate prospects for a team. And usually when that happens, when the expectations are very high, if the team doesn't perform to those very high expectations, and in many cases, some cases, maybe many cases, overly high expectations, unrealistically high expectations, that can be certainly detrimental to the career of the coach. So that's kind of the good-natured backstory of why it's called the crying towel. And in our event, and historically was the way it evolved as well, the coaches' presentations are generally overly pessimistic, shall we say, but they're also very entertaining. But that explains the reason why it's called the crying towel. What you probably are going to get, and every coach handles it his own way. But you know, is not a 100% accurate portrayal of the upcoming season. What you generally get is an over-exaggerated, pessimistic view of the upcoming season. And as I said before, this can be amazingly entertaining during the course of the event. Now, at the end of the event, we do have a panel of judges, and they actually award the make the crying towel presentation and award the actual crying towel at the end of the event. But the main thing I want to share with you about the evening is it's open to the public, and the format is this. It's private. It's a dinner. It's a dinner event, so you'll need to make a reservation for dinner. There are no tickets, per se. It's just that you make your dinner reservation for christeners, and we all assemble in a private room, a large private room. In most cases, it's two private rooms which are connected. Have dinner with the coaches prior to the presentations, and then at 8 p.m., the coaches' presentations begin, and before the live audience, in some cases, if there's time, we, after their presentations, have a nice question and answer period with the coaches, and then the judges convene in private, and they select the winner, and the winner is announced at the end of the event. It's wonderful. And then one thing I do want to mention, and one of my favorite parts of the evening, is the social hour, which begins approximately 5 p.m., 5:30 p.m. in the piano bar at Christner's, and that's where everybody convenes a cash bar, and you, the alumni of the various schools who participate, have a chance to come. The coaches are there. They have a chance to talk a little bit to the coaches, renew old acquaintances with former teammates and, you know, former alumni, and then also see rival alumni as well. Now, over the past recent years, we've been consistent with our four schools. They are Boone, Edgewater. They have been Boone, Edgewater, Bishop Moore, and Apopka. We are anticipating inviting two additional schools this year, and we'll fill you in more when we have those 100% confirmed. They're already about 99.9% confirmed, but, you know, following with my, thanks to the influence of my days at the University of Florida School of Journalism and Communications, I always want to make sure that I'm 100% accurate on facts and information. So the point that we're making here right now is that the event is scheduled now for August the 10th, Monday, August 10th, and we'd love to see you there. And if you want ahead and jump, you know, it's always a sold out event. But if you want to make your reservation now, you can certainly do that. And you could do that at 407-645-4443. 407-645-4443. You can call them right now. There's a wonderful person right now, a live person that can take that call and make your reservation. Or if you don't want to wait to the crying towel to have dinner at Christner's, they can make a reservation for you for dinner at Christner's anytime before August the 10th. Again, it's 407-645-4443, Christner's Prime Steak and Lobster. And the event is the annual Dave Powers Talking Old School Crying Towel Invitational hosted by Christner's Prime Steak and Lobster. And as we go into break, I do want to say a word or two about why it went. I mentioned the name Crying Towel. Why is it the Crying Towel? Well, why is it the Dave Powers Crying Towel? And I know a lot of you guys know knew the late Dave Powers. Dave Powers was the driving force behind reestablishing the Crying Towel event. As I said, it went away mysteriously, probably due to the fact that, you know, Orange County just got to be so big, and Central Florida just got to be so big. You know, when it was held originally, I think it was for Orange County coaches, and there were about seven or eight high schools playing football back in those days, back in the 60s, so or eight or ten or whatever. You know, now there's dozens of schools right here in Orange County, and that's not even including Osceola and Seminole County. So whatever reason, it went away. We revived it, and revived it because of the influence of Dave Powers. He's the one that suggested to me that we revive the Crying Towel event as a Talking Old School event. he's the one that wrote the first check to sponsor it, and he was instrumental in every aspect of reviving this wonderful event. And when he sadly, unexpectedly passed away in 2017, it was obviously the obvious and appropriate thing to do was to name the event, you know, add his name to the event, the Dave Powers Crying Cow Invitational. Do want to make one note, one of our superstar coaches, Coach Andy Johnson, as many of you know, has stepped down as the head football coach of Boone, so he will not be representing for the Braves as an actual contestant. But don't worry, Andy Johnson will be at the event. He's going to be our guest this year. You might even be able to call him. He's Boone High School Crying Towel Presenter Emeritus. So those are some details about the upcoming Crying Cow event. We're sharing a little bit about it with you early. The event's Monday, August the 10th, approximately 5:30 p.m. to 9 p.m. And, of course, we'll record the interviews, and you can hear the whole thing right here on Talking Old School. Well, guys, we're up on our next break. Before we go to break, I want to let you know that, of course, Talking Old School is presented by Christner's Prime Steak and Lobster and by Gatorland, and give you this word from the great people at Maltby's Tree Service. 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
0: Guys, Roger Franklin Williams here, and I want to let you know about a great local business, Maltby's Tree Service. 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

0: 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And let's go to Derek Hicks, president of Thompson Jewelers. Hey, Derek, thank you for checking in with us for a few minutes tonight.
1: Hey, how's it going, Roger?
0: Doing well, doing well. I wanted to just, you always like to remind the guys about your support of everything we do here at the Answer Radio and our sister station, WTLN Christian Radio. But and you always have great stories about your days as an assistant football coach as well and your and other great football stories. Is there anything that you would like to share with us tonight?
1: Well, yeah, I have my team. I think I told you I kind of liken the Raiders, and it goes way back when I got to actually go to the Super Bowl one year when the Raiders played against the Washington Redskins, and I'll remember going into Al Davis's office there in Tampa. They set up an office for the Raiders, and going and picking up two Super Bowl tickets that I was the guest of the Raiders back then. So it was pretty neat going to the Super Bowl, an incredible story. It's just something special when you go to the Super Bowl. It's different than any other game because you don't have the fan base like you normally have at a game when you're at a home field fan type base. You just have a lot of different people who love football and may not love the team as intensely. But it was really neat, a great experience, and I'm glad I was blessed to be able to do that.
0: And that was a Super Bowl that I remember vividly. I mean, of course, back in those days, you know, I watched the Super Bowl passionately every single year and pretty much every other game I could watch. Of course, unfortunately, that enthusiasm has waned over the years for reasons the guys know about. But several things stand out about that Super Bowl. One thing that influences me to this day is, you know, the Raiders won the game and, you know, they started to kind of pull away. They controlled the game near the end of the first half, but then I know Washington kind of pulled a desperation move, and they were deep in their own territory, inside their own 10-yard line, and they tried to throw a screen pass out into the flat, which, you know, that's debatable whether that's very wise to begin with, but I think they probably thought, well, we got to try something here to try to get us a little momentum, and the Raiders picked it off, one of their linebackers, Squirek, picked it off and you know, ran the six or eight yards into the end zone with a touchdown, which not only, you know, it really kind of blew the game open, but also gave the Raiders all the momentum as they went into the second half. And to this day, and now it's become like the norm for teams to throw these little short passes into the flats now, and I still cringe every time I see one of those because I remember that play from the Super Bowl, that Super Bowl.
1: Well, that's true, and you know, they had Joe Theismann and the Redskins had used that play, that exact play, early in their year and had done a big game with it. And the Raiders' defense had watched that and watched for what he was going to do, and they recognized ahead of time what the play was and was prepared for it, and that's why he was able to make the interception and run it in for the touchdown.
0: Yeah, they did. They did their homework, and they were prepared. Absolutely. Now, one other thing, too, I remember about that Super Bowl as well was Marcus Allen, of course, running back, Hall of Fame running back for the Raiders, had one of the most spectacular runs in the history of the Super Bowl.
1: Yes, cut back across the field. He was caught in the backfield, cut back, cut left, and reversed his field and went the other direction, went away, 70 yards for a touchdown?
0: Truly a highlight play and spectacular play.
1: Yeah, I remember it well. I was in the stands. It was pretty incredible to be there and see that.
0: And now we're down to about our last two or three minutes, but I'd love to have you share just briefly, and I realize you could talk for a long time about it, but you know, a great experience that you had when you were an assistant coach at Masters Academy, assistant football coach, and the head coach was arena football legend Herky Walls, who's now, of course, better known as Pastor Herky Walls. Could you share just a little bit about that experience?
1: Yeah, what a great coach and a great leader, Herky Walls, and now I understand his son is a head coach, and I think he's going to be as good as his dad, or maybe better.
0: And Dr. Phillips, yes, he's the new head coach.
1: Dr. Phillips, yes. So, no, great man, great leader. Just was really impressed with his coaching knowledge and just how he was as a leader. Yeah, couldn't say more about a great man.
0: And then now, in our final minute, I'd just love to have you say a word about Thompson Jewelers as well, because I know you always have great things for your customers and for our listeners at Thompson Jewelers.
1: Yeah, well, we always they've been around for years, and if you ever need a gift, a special gift, whether it's a lot of times, you come in and get an anniversary. Maybe you're already married, but you can come by and get an anniversary and help pick out something, or maybe you have a daughter or granddaughter graduating from high school or college. I mean, we have diamond earrings. That's really a big thing for graduation. So, and we have all budgets on diamond earrings too. You can just spend a couple $100 or a couple thousand, but just something special if you do have somebody graduating or you have a special birthday coming up.
0: Well, Derek, thank you for taking a few minutes to join us tonight on Talking Old School. We really appreciate all the support you give us, on not only on our show, but also especially on all the shows here on The Answer Radio and also our sister station, WTLN Christian Radio.
1: Great, great radio, great station, and your show's just wonderful. Love Talking Old School.
0: Thank you very much, and especially also, you're the unofficial, or maybe even the official, hometown jewelry store for Apopka, which emanates, I think, a big part of that is just the great support you give Blue Dart Athletics as well. Derek, thank you for joining us.
1: That. All right. All right. Have a good night, Rod.
0: Guys, have a great night.
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3: News this hour from Town Hall. I'm Keith Peters in Washington. National Weather Service meteorologist Richard Bond says a heat wave has been breaking records in Philadelphia and the Northeast.
4: The 98 degrees that they recorded on Tuesday was the earliest 98 degree reading for them. So, but at the same point, other stations up and down the East Coast, from D.C. up through New York and Boston, they did set daily records, but oftentimes they eclipsed the record by no more than a degree or two. So it has been precedent that it has been this hot before.
3: A cold front is heading through, bringing cooler temperatures and much-needed rain to the region. Parts of Virginia remain in a severe drought, however. Some deaths and illnesses in New Mexico are linked to an unknown substance.
5: New Mexico authorities say three people are dead and more than a dozen first responders are being treated for exposure to an unidentified substance after being called to a home in Albuquerque for a suspected drug overdose. New Mexico State Police say three of the four people who were found unresponsive inside the home have died. The other is being treated at a hospital. 18 first responders were exposed to the substance and began experiencing symptoms that included nausea and dizziness. All of the first responders were transported to the hospital where they are being monitored. I'm Lisa Dwyer.
3: Federal prosecutors announced criminal charges against former Cuban President Raul Castro in the 1996 downing of civilian planes flown by Miami-based exiles as the Trump administration escalated pressure on the island's socialist government. On Wall Street, the Dow up by 645 points, the S&P advanced by 79. More at townhall.com.
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